0: Potential Spam is the name of a band.
1: Really?
0: Of many bands, apparently.
1: Huh.
0: Maybe we'll play some Potential Spam in a bit. A local jazz rock band based in Boise.
1: Oh, that sounds pretty cool.
0: We'll check that out.
1: Those Boise boys.
2: They're potentially cool.
1: Yeah.
0: Not to be confused with Potential Spam, Potential Spam Project, which is an emo group from here, Illinois.
1: Yeah, so I'll be launching Potential Spam. So if you get emails or calls that say that, that's just me. Pick up or respond to the email. That's me promoting it.
2: Or if you have where it's 9 times out of 10 it's spam, you could put spam likely.
1: Yeah, that's it. Same. Spam likely, potential spam. And they could.
0: You know what? They're the only people calling me these days.
1: Yeah.
2: For real.
1: I listed a Google Voice number for like a business listing.
0: Mm-hmm.
1: And since then, I've gotten nonstop hounding, starting from like 8:30 a.m. till about.
0: That was happening to him.
1: 5:30 p.m.
2: I wish people called my Google number. I should be plugging that more often.
1: I never pick up anymore.
2: I set mine to automatically. No, no one calls so much. Like, it's so. Yeah. Nobody calls me. To the point that that search engine that runs that service is like, yo, make a phone call with it or else we're going to be deleting that number.
1: Oh, sorry. I said the names of the things.
2: That's okay.
1: Yeah. Well, I want to delete mine because it's brought nothing except spam calls.
2: Well, we like those spam calls around these parts. So give us a call at, well, not the Wizard Station. They don't like that.
1: Yeah, maybe a scammer could call in. We could talk to them for a while.
0: Have we ever gotten a spam call?
2: They'll probably swear at us and we might not make it that far.
0: They do call the office number all the time.
1: Hmm.
0: They don't call this
1: number. But not this. I guess we got to put that number on.
0: They
1: a
0: don't
1: bunch
0: call
1: of
0: this number 773-442-4578, 773-442-4578. They never call this number.
2: No. You know why? Because this number is for the people.
1: Mm-hmm.
0: Yeah. Hit us up. You listen to the Wizard WZRD Chicago 88.3 FM. If you're just tuning in, we're with Hieronymus Kvetch and the Wizards here in the station. I am sweaty. I need a drink of water. And we're going to get to some more music. If you want your fortune read by us, we got you. We're doing a little thing that we haven't tried before, but it's interesting. I like this idea. And if you're kind of on the shy side of calling in, which we understand, call in anyway. Just literally put 773-442-4578, 773-442-4578 in your phone. Press that green button to call and just say your name. You don't even have to talk to us or anything. Just say your name. It doesn't even have to be your name.
2: Yeah, it could be just a name.
0: It doesn't even have to be your name.
2: It doesn't have to be a name. You could be...
0: You could say that your favorite thing, like your favorite sandwich or something. I don't know.
1: Do you think there's anyone in the world that doesn't have a name?
2: Hmm.
0: Like yeah.
2: A person?
1: Yeah, they just, no one ever gave them a name and they didn't choose one for themselves.
0: Well, I feel bad for the people that are like, their name is Guy.
1: Why? Because
0: it's just like, it's dude. Your name is dude.
1: I kind of like that. It's just like, God, Joe Everyman is Guy.
0: Yeah, it's about that. Like John Smith. I feel bad for those dudes.
1: Yeah, well, yeah. Do you know the guy came from guide?
0: Really?
2: Oh,
1: yeah.
2: Really?
1: So, once upon a time, guy meant guide. And in Italian, it's Guido.
2: Oh. Mm-hmm.
1: Guido's an actual name. I'm not saying anything bad. It's just guy.
2: Hmm.
0: The more you know.
2: The more you know.
0: Etymology. That's
1: mm-hmm.
0: fine.
1: Mm-hmm.
0: Yeah.
2: Is that like that one... that one Japanese meal with the salt on it?
1: What's
0: Japanese
1: that?
0: Japanese meal with the salt? What? What are you talking about?
2: Edamame.
0: Oh.
1: Oh, Tokyo beans.
0: Let's get to some music. You listen to The Wizard. Hit us up, 773-442-4578, 773-442-4578. 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

0: 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I'm feeling this music. Yeah.
1: What is this?
0: I don't know. It's part of our newest tour collection. This is... So, I'm not sure if the music is new. Maybe it's not. What does it say here? It doesn't say... But it's newer to our collection. It is album 21167, in case you're out there keeping track. Global Underground Deep Dish. This is track 2. Yeah, this is track 2. Yeah. Deep Dish, Moscow. Who knew they knew about Deep Dish out in Moscow?
1: Yeah, can you imagine a Russian Deep Dish pizza? What would that be?
0: Potato, dill pickle, and like...
1: Yeah.
0: Some kind of...
2: Sardine?
0: Yeah, some kind of fish. Trout. I don't know. I don't mind it. I like it.
2: I think canned sardine, but like in the oil. With like...
0: Like on a slice of bread kind of thing?
1: And like some vodka.
0: Some vodka sauce?
1: Poured over.
2: Oh no, just like straight up vodka? Okay. A balsamic vodka. Ooh. Interesting.
0: What's your favorite pizza combination that's like not, if you think, normal?
1: You know, I've never really like ventured too much into like the pizza world to like try different things. Maybe I should.
2: Are you a pizza purist?
1: You know, I'm 38 years old and maybe I haven't lived enough. I mean, at least on the pizza side.
2: You've been around the world. You've had multiple roles, jobs,
0: encounters,
2: multiple ventures and adventures.
1: Yeah, I've had some strange jobs.
2: But the one thing you haven't done is explored the pizza world.
1: Well, because I mostly just get cheese pizza. But
2: brother.
1: Yeah,
2: the world is an oyster.
1: Mm-hmm. Yeah, I kind of try. What would I try? I don't know.
2: You could try an elevator blanket.
1: Yeah, put elevator blanket on it, or anchovies, or pineapple and anchovies. Or, I don't know.
2: Yeah. It's time for you to elevate.
1: I've been to places. Been to... I don't know if I tell these stories on air.
0: Oh, okay. Well, you'll have to come back next time.
1: Yeah, I was going to tell a story about getting arrested in Jerusalem.
0: Oh!
1: When I was 18.
0: Are you allowed back?
1: I was nervous about going back because I went back a few years later to see family and I got an okay. I've went back once since then because I have family there. And I was every time I go, like, I'm afraid it's going to come up and they're going to like give me problems, but they don't. They were confused that I was from Chicago and they thought it was it's not New York.
0: Oh,
1: how is it not
0: New
1: York? And they're like, it's a different state called Illinois.
2: I mean, we get the same argument with Mexico. Mm. Like, what is Chicago?
0: Like, there's Mexicans in Illinois? Like, what is Illinois?
2: Well, if you separate Chicago and Spanish, it's two, like, potty words.
1: Wait, what do you mean?
2: I'll tell you after.
1: Yeah, you'll have to explain that to me. Yeah.
2: You know, but, we used to get that, too. We're like, what is that? What do you mean? But I think there's enough of us now. Chicago's on the map. You just say the Bulls. Like, okay, Michael Jordan. Yeah, I like Michael Jordan.
1: Yeah, Chicago. If it was somewhere like Sheboygan, Wisconsin.
2: Oh, yeah,
1: Sheboygan. Like, oh, yeah, the Mexican Sheboygan community.
2: They're out there.
1: Yeah.
2: Duh. Shout out to my hobbies.
0: Everyone knows that Mexicans aren't in Sheboygan. They're in Waukegan.
2: They're in Racine.
0: Yeah. That's where Mexicans be. Speaking of Mexicans, I don't know.
1: Speaking of.
0: You listen to the Wizard WZRD, Chicago 88.3 FM. We've got some public service announcements for you this evening. The Chicago Didgeridoo Chorus will be taking part in the International Didgeridoo Meditation on the Summer Solstice, Sunday, June 21st. That's this weekend. From 7:30 to 9:30 p.m. at Northeastern Illinois University. That's here. Here, just outside these walls, these halls, these rooms. Four times a year, people all over the world take part in this Didgeridoo Sound Healing Meditation wherever they are. The didgeridoo meditation happens on equinox and solstice dates at local sunset times, beginning in New Zealand. The wave of healing sound follows the sunset around the world four times a year as a global prayer for world peace. The International Didgeridoo Meditation will be at the Eastern University Peace Fire location behind the University Peace Fire location. Huh? Behind the physical education. Huh?
2: It's a part of the university where they do a peace fire.
0: Okay. Well, it's there then. Behind the physical education building. Mm-hmm. Campus parking is by permit only. Free street parking is available on St. Louis Ave. There you have it. There is a didgeridoo meditation this Sunday.
1: Pretty cool. Finally.
0: June 21st. Yes, finally. From 7:30 to 9:30 p.m. here at the university that we call Northeastern Illinois. Northeastern Illinois. And I have one more public service announcement for you this evening. What is this? 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That was May 19. That was about a month ago. I mean, not about. It was a month ago. 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It's 5 to 6:30 p.m. To register, go to documenters.org/workshops. I believe that's what it is because it looks like the link gets cut off on this flyer. But it says Documenters, DocumenterS.org/workshops. Again, this is, I guess, they're building out disaster toolkits. It's a free informational thing for you, our community members, if that's something that you're into. Check that out. There's other dates as well. There's one on September 22nd. There's a November 10th. But we'll get there when we get there. 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It is up 773-442-4578-773-442-4578. This music is...
1: Yeah.
2: We're coming up on our half hour.
0: What do you want to play? You want to tag team? You want to...
2: Tag team it?
0: You want to come back
2: I have
0: yet?
2: A unbranded cheeseburger waiting for me. But I guess I can wait.
0: I feel like I am slowly melting
2: you
0: in this
2: better
0: chair.
2: Wake up because you're driving home.
1: Yeah, wait, why don't you tell us what happened yesterday?
0: Well, we went to, I don't want to mention this place, but it is a Korean sports pub.
1: Sports pub.
2: Oh, yeah.
0: Not too far from here. And it is in a strip mall.
2: Mm-hmm.
0: So it's easily missable. And it's kind of a tiny spot. But that's how you know the food is awesome. Because it's quality over quantity. I don't know.
1: It's Korean food and it's a bar?
0: Yes.
1: And they play specifically good. Sports.
0: Sports, right.
1: Huh.
0: And yesterday was the South Korea team versus Mexico's team in the World Cup. And up until this point on social media, it's been this like big party. I guess Mexico and the Korean fandom kind of met each other in Mexico and it's just been all over the socials where people like are having a good time. They're like kind of exchanging of ideas of sorts. They're having I don't know how to describe it. They're like lifting each other in the streets. It's just like an awesome time to be in Mexico right now.
1: Sounds fun.
0: So yesterday was like this big culmination of celebrations between these two communities. And Mexico ended up winning. But I...
1: Shout out Mexico.
0: Yeah, shout out Mexico. But I... took in the libations a little too hard.
1: Yeah,
0: you know.
1: What were you drinking?
0: I was chilling. Soju. There was plenty of soju flowing. We had a Spanish mule.
1: What's that?
0: It's the same thing as a Moscow mule, except instead of vodka, they use tequila.
1: Yeah, oh, that sounds good.
0: So it's tequila, ginger beer, and lime. It was very refreshing.
1: Yeah.
0: Except that was a heavy pour yesterday.
2: It was a. You know, we also know the owner, so... We're cool with him, but because we're cool with him, he thinks he's gonna, you know, hook it up. But we want, like, to chill on our stuff. This was like, I'm gonna punch you with alcohol. And it was...
1: The old bartender's trick.
2: Yeah, we're like, yeah.
0: Isn't that, like, what's the saying? My steak too juicy? Yeah. My brother was complaining that his steak was too juicy.
2: Well, you know what?
1: Really?
0: Normally. Not really, but that's like the same.
1: Oh, way. Right.
0: His drink is too much.
1: Boozy. Yeah.
2: Yeah, we used to go on like the days that are like empty. And we would just sit at the bar and just, I would
0: Real
2: draw.
0: Talk, yes. Hmm. Go to your favorite establishment on the slowest of days. Not only is that good for that business, and we're not plugging businesses' names right now. I'm just saying, support your community. Locals. Go on the slow days. Get to know the people behind the counters. Don't go behind the counter, but you know what I mean. Like, strike a conversation with some of the people that work at this establishment. You get to know people very quickly, and that's kind of what we did with this dude. And he's a good dude. The family we know at this point now. So he hooks it up. Like, it's cool. But
2: I would literally draw at the bar. Just it was like random. Everyone would be there watching sports, and I'd just be drawing the whole day.
1: Hmm. Yeah, it sounds like a good place to just hang out. They need one of those third places. Is that what they call them?
0: Yeah.
1: Oh, they need more of those, and then this sounds like one.
0: Yeah. Except yesterday was.
1: So did you get wasted yesterday too, or?
2: No, I had work today. I needed to not get working fired.
1: Yeah. No, I get that.
2: You know, and yeah, no, I was chilling. Today was.
1: But Mexico's moving on, so you could watch another game and celebrate. Right? Who are they playing next?
2: Yeah, they make it to the knockout stage, right?
0: I don't know who they play next.
2: We're good.
0: But I believe it's next week. Yeah. I think by then I'll be good, hopefully. But yeah, I feel really tired right now.
1: I think America won today. I saw something.
0: Yeah, they did. They were facing New Zealand. What was the final score to that?
1: If America wins the World Cup, that'd be hilarious because, like, by and large, we don't know about soccer.
0: Yeah.
1: And, like, wouldn't even realize it happened.
0: They've been catching strays on social as well for the U.S. team.
2: For their chance.
0: Yeah. You know how, like, every nation has their chance of how you, like, whatever. They're, like, other places are really into their soccer/football, right? Uh-huh. The U.S. isn't. So most of our chants aren't that great. They're not really passionate. Or maybe it is passionate, but, like, it's just like a...
1: Just like USA.
0: Yeah, like USA. Mm-hmm. Like even that is good. Like that's
2: better than the ones that
0: back in the day. Did you ever know like the "I believe that we will win"? That was one of the US chants that they would do
2: corny.
0: A couple years ago. I forgot what the one. What's the one that they do this year?
2: Something about like
0: it's so silly. US soccer chants. Oh, there's music. Ooh, ooh la la.
1: I feel like we need like a good British hooligan song that you could like barely understand.
0: Oh, there's a based off of this search engine,
2: a good old Chumbawamba song.
1: Ask Jeeves.
0: They do, yeah, right.
1: They're not around anymore, right?
0: We could
1: say that.
0: That's a throwback.
1: Yeah.
0: This one says there's a chant called "Oh When the Yanks," and it's to the tune of "When the Saints Go Marching In."
1: Yeah.
0: Oh when the Yanks go marching in. Oh when the Yanks go marching in. I want to be in that number when the Yanks go marching in. Like
1: that sounds kind of mid, yeah.
0: Yeah.
1: Yeah, we need something.
0: So there's like people are like, oh yeah, we'll come up with chants or whatever. Like, but it's just like, it's just not the same here at the U.S. with soccer.
1: Maybe like, we're sorry.
0: Yeah.
1: Please don't hate us.
0: Yeah. We're not that bad.
1: Yeah.
0: we'll come up with some. But yeah, soccer last night, fun. Me this morning, bruh. 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Hit us up 773-442-4578. If you want to get your fortune read by us, yes, you out there listening to us, yes, you with the headphones or radio on. Call in or don't. Yeah, don't call in. You can. I wish sometimes we had like a chat or something, like a chat feed on our website where people can just like write to us. That'd be kind of cool.
1: Yeah, that's not too hard.
2: We've brought it up. It's just there's some security issues associated to it.
1: Maybe on your phone, like they could like text you.
2: Like if they know who we are, your
1: Google
2: I guess.
1: Number, yeah.
0: Well, you
1: sorry,
0: know, like
1: I mean, like a schmoogle.
0: Wow. Well, there's like the Lot Radio over in New York, right? They do their broadcasts on YouTube, and YouTube has their comment section. You could do like the YouTube Live, Facebook or YouTube like comment feed. You could do that. We do like something for the Wizard. That'd be kind of cool. I'm just spitballing ideas. You know what I need? Nice little nap. You want to tag in? 7:30. You listen to the Wizard.
2: Maybe.
1: What do you do for the last half hour? You do your own songs?
0: And then we'll see what's up.
3: You'll find out. Yeah. You're on the Wizard.

0: Yo, thank you for tuning in with us always and forever. We have been your wizards for the afternoon, night, and I mean, time is just a concept, right?
1: What is time?
0: You know, and you know, when you're here at the wizard, time stops, and so does this.
1: Time is relevant.
2: Yeah, time was invented by Big Clock just to sell more.
1: Sell more busyness. Sell more busybodies.
2: Yeah. You heard it here first.
0: Any last minute shout outs for you and the Chicago peoples?
1: Shout out farming? Yeah. Farms, wheat, corn, oats. Barley.
0: You know what? Give a shout out to the trees. You know, you know, this is a frequency that's being broadcasted to the universe, right?
1: Yeah.
0: You know, can trees pick up on this frequency?
1: Trees talk to each other in like weird ways, like through the roots. They communicate things.
2: Oh yeah, I saw so many documentaries about trees. It's awesome. And you know, they actually recognize their like offspring.
1: Really? That's pretty cool.
2: In a forest, there's like your mother tree, right? That kind of spawns all the other trees. It will give nutrients through the this huge
0: network
2: of roots underground, and it gives it to its children first. And then if it looks like there's a tree that isn't part of their, like, let's just say their network, but it is in their area, I guess it's probably the area, but not whatever. It will give it to them, even though they're not related.
1: Huh.
2: They all talk through the roots.
1: Tree moms.
2: Yeah.
1: Shout out to all the strong single tree moms out there.
2: Honestly, all moms.
1: All moms. On this Father's Day, we wish all moms a happy Father's Day.
2: Yeah.
0: I mean,
1: they're the hero all the time. You know, I was feeling a little bad that fathers didn't get a lot of credit on Father's Day as a father myself. But then I realized there's a lot of bad fathers out there.
2: Yeah.
1: And, you know, it's just kind of comes with the territory. You know, I feel like I'm a good father, but there's a lot of bad fathers that just kind of bring the holiday down. But what can you do?
2: Maybe to be a good father, you got to be okay with being the secondary. You know what I'm saying?
1: Mm-hmm.
2: Mother's Day, it's huge. Father's Day,
1: put yourself second. Like, I eat the ends of the bread on loaf bread. That's my sacrifice.
2: Mm-hmm.
1: You know, that's what dads do.
0: Any other shout outs?
2: Shout out to your local farmers markets.
1: Yep.
2: Check them out. They just started this past week or two. Check them out. Go visit them. 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
0: Yeah, don't be a stranger to your own city, a stranger to paradise.
1: That's a tie-in. That's a tie-in, folks.
2: Boo.
0: Yeah, support small business, support your community, support your neighbors, support each other, support yourself,
2: support other artists doing it. They're half the price and not all the credit.
1: And
2: support your coworkers who look like thumbs.

0: Excuse me. That was a last minute shout out. My apologies.
1: Ooh.
0: Shout out to Wizard Dads. We've got plenty of them.
1: Yes, we do.
2: Yeah.
0: Shout out to all the Wizard Dads.
1: Wizard Shout Dads and Dads. Zaddies.
0: Yep.
2: Zaddies?
1: Zaddies.
0: Y'all yeah, make Matt. The impossible possible with your wizardly magic.
2: Mm-hmm. Yeah, kid wizards these days, all they know how to do is just scroll runes and, you know, look at their magic cauldron. But old school Wizard Dads, we actually knew how to read a tome or two.
1: Mm-hmm. Yep. Yep.
0: All the latest craze. AI potion making.
2: Yeah.
0: Not in my wizard school.
2: Uh-uh.
0: Mm-mm.
2: We played outside.
0: Yeah.
2: With spells.
0: Yes. Reanimated corpses like mm-hmm. like my ancestors.
1: Isn't that messed up?
2: Which part?
1: That in the movie the Mickey Mouse one where he's like a wizard and he's like doing like
2: Fantasia.
1: Yeah, he's doing everybody else to do his bidding. He could have just like swept the floor. He didn't need the extra help.
2: You're right. He created a disaster. I guess lesson learned.
1: Yeah.
2: If you have powers, still sweep the floor.
1: Yeah.
2: Be a good guy or gal.
0: Don't be a stranger to
2: person.
0: Equipment here on the wizard. Shout out to all you guys. Shout out to shouting out.

0: Okay, almost out the door. Wait, was that my phone?
1: Before getting behind the wheel, set up hands-free messaging. And it's not just your phone. Snacks, playlist shuffling, mirror checks, all that can wait. Drop it and drive. It's not a game.

0: Planet Earth is the home of every life form known to us in the universe. Its age is about a third of the age of the universe, and, admit it, it is a thing of beauty. A slightly squashed sphere with a heavy metal core and a lighter surface crust, wrapped in a thin sliver of sweet air to breathe, with vast oceans, fertile plains, magnificent mountains, freshwater rivers, streams, lakes and aquifers, orbiting a star which warms us and gives us energy. But how did our home come into existence, and what's it made of? ...4.6 billion years ago, Earth was created from the remnants of dead stars that collected in a giant dirty gas cloud. The gas cloud became denser in its center and formed an accretion disk. Small particles started clumping together and building larger and larger objects until they formed the objects we call planets today. This process took 10 to 20 million years and is still not very well understood. At about this time, when the solar system was young and chaotic, a giant object about as big as Mars collided with our home. The impact was violent, and if the object had been more massive, it might have destroyed Earth. Material from Earth was smashed out into orbit and formed the Moon, which is the biggest satellite in relation to its planet in the solar system. At this time, Earth was a hot hell, constantly being hit by asteroids, with seas of lava and a toxic atmosphere. But something was about to change drastically. Earth cooled down. Water from the inside of the Earth wandered to the surface and rained down on Earth, only to vaporize again and become clouds.
1: Did I just hear Earth was a hot hell at one point in the past? Because it's pretty hot these days.
0: All the water on Earth has about this volume compared to Earth. Today, the surface of Earth is 71% water and 29% land. 97.5% is saline water, while only 2.5% is fresh water. The fresh water is 69% ice and snow, 30% are groundwaters, and only about 1% make up the remaining groundwaters. But even this small part is mostly frozen. Only a tiny part of our water is actually lakes and rivers, and an even tinier part is bound in living things. So, gradually the Earth cooled down and the surface formed a thin crust. But inside the Earth, hot rock continued to swirl about, moving the crust from below and breaking it apart. This process is called plate tectonics and is happening right now. We'll make a whole video about it in the future. For now, let's just say that the crust of Earth consists of separate giant plates that move around. As they meet, they crumble and create mighty mountains. Or violently plunge back down deeper into Earth, creating deep trenches. That's the way the highest place on Earth was formed, Mount Everest, and the deepest, the Mariana Trench. From our perspective, Earth's mountains and trenches are mighty indeed, but when you look at the Earth in cross-section, you can see how tiny they actually are. The part we stand on is the crust, which is about 50 kilometers thick, though it can vary between 5 and 70 kilometers. By the way, the deepest hole ever drilled by man is 12.262 kilometers deep. After the crust comes the mantle. It's a silicate rocky shell and about 2,900 kilometers thick,

Good evening. Welcome to WZRD Chicago. Broadcasting live from the home of the Golden Eagles. Northeastern Illinois University, of course. You're listening to Luciano Pavarotti. The track is known as La Favorita. Before that, we heard Breed by Nirvana. Shout out to Seattle Transplanted Wizard for that show. For that inspiration, for that cut to open up the set. Going to be featuring some father's songs tonight. Father inspired, father mentioned, father in the corner of the song. And if you have any in mind, and it's not by Cat Stevens, let me know. 773-442-4578.

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Love calls like the wild birds. It's another day. 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

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You've been listening to some Burt Bacharach's masterpiece soundtrack score for the movie Butch Cassidy and the Sundance Kid. I'm going to try to recall what we've been listening to. We did hit on some father songs and children father songs. Got into a zoo theme. The last zoo song you heard was actually done in 1987 by local artists for the Lincoln Park Zoo. It was a commercial on television. It actually had cartoon animals, animation, and they're singing like a band singing the song, and

their Bookends album. I'm sure somebody might correct me on that. Feel free to. Which is a sentimental father album for me, not because of the song Going to the Zoo, although I kind of, like, the song before that, the first Zoo song, I think really touches on dads taking kids to the zoo, and then it ends with the same thing for moms. But the Bookends album is an album that I received from my father, and I didn't really have too many records in my life. I think last show I played for you my first records, which were like kids' records I had, as I'd held on to, but I wasn't certainly playing them or desiring to play them. I was already sentimental by the time I was an older young adult or whatever. And my dad was done with records. I had a record player he didn't want anymore, and gave me a box of records, and some of them were more interesting than others. This was definitely a one I held on to, the Simon and Garfunkel Bookends original, you know, release. I'm sure he got it when it came out. It's pretty cool, and it sounds nice. Thanks, Dad. I heard Greg Brown sing Spring Wind. Touches on a dad theme in one of the verses. We had a caller from our wonderful Seattle wizard in the Pacific Northwest requested Bob Dylan, Father of Night. Good call on that one. Love New Morning. Mm. And that kind of, I think we were doing some other stuff in between sets, but that's the important stuff, I believe. So write it all down. Hope you did. I sure didn't. Got one more track on this side of the soundtrack, and then I've got something else cooking up for you.

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Are you curious about the cool tech in the teen space? Come visit and play with a 3D printer, vinyl cutter, digital camera, or more in the teen space located at the Albany Park Public Library branch. No experience necessary. Just bring your curiosity. For ages 10 and up, and I'm guessing there is probably a cap of how up that can be. I don't know. Check it out. It's on Mondays, coming up June 22nd from 2 to 4 p.m. Maker Monday. There's also a book party happening at the Albany Park Public Library branch on Tuesday from 3:30 to 4:30, where you can join friends and neighbors reading game to play in some reading games and read some books. Let's build those early reading skills together. They'll be serving lemonade and cookies for those ages 5 to 9. And one more upcoming activity. Do you know anyone that is practicing learning English as a second language and are maybe looking for an English conversation group? There is a meetup on Tuesday, June 23rd, at the Albany Park Library branch from 6:30 to 7:30. Registration is required, which is available on the website for the library. So, just saying. There's some wonderful, fun, and helpful events happening in our local library for Albany Park.

Hey, here's another really great organization. This one's right based out of Chicago here. I don't know that they're nationwide, or they're probably great. Connected to other networks trying to end food hunger and starvation. The Greater Chicago Food Depository is offering food, resources, and hope to Chicago and Cook County neighbors. Chicago's food bank, which was started with one purpose, to nourish our neighbors at risk of hunger, is the Greater Chicago Food Depository. And as the needs of our neighbors have evolved, so has this organization. Their work against hunger has expanded to address the issues that cause food insecurity and poverty. The mission of the Greater Chicago Food Depository is to end hunger. And to achieve this mission, they're working in partnership with a network of community-based organizations and individuals. Together, they're connecting neighbors with healthy food and lifting their voices to advance solutions that address the underlying root causes of their hunger challenges. Together, they are greater. Together, we can end hunger. Donate your time or dime, because you can volunteer there. It's really fun, and they really run a great show. I mean, they are efficient with you in a way that you still feel like you had a really laughing good time. It's hard to actually get signed up, but I think an individual can drop in pretty easily. Check out their website for volunteer options, chicagosfoodbank.org, or there's also a donate button, and you know what to do with that.

I tell you what, one more really great local organization, local nonprofit, building community. This one through bicycles, not through food. Although bicycles can be used for food delivery, perhaps even somewhere in the kitchen, there's a place for a stationary bicycle. Anyway, Working Bikes Cooperative. Well, I don't even know if they call themselves cooperative anymore. They don't appear to call themselves. They just Working Bikes is what they are. The logo and everything. They used to be known as Working Bikes Co-op, but that's, I guess, also another story some other day. Working Bikes, you might know them. They sell refurbished, and polished up, and repurposed bicycles. A lot of used, wonderful bicycles that have lots of life left in them. They clean them up and get them in really good shape. Sell them out of their shop. That's their main, I think, source of income. And they do that really well with a lot of great, talented mechanics. But they're also working to strengthen local and global communities by giving donated bicycles new life and redistributing them as tools for self-determination. Working Bikes works towards a world where everyone has access to bicycle transportation, whether it be Africa, Latin America, or Chicago, where bicycles are the most reliable, sustainable, and environmentally friendly transportation available. Since this organization's inception in 1999, the amazing community of Working Bikes volunteers, staff, partners, and supporters have enabled new life for nearly 150,000 bicycles across the globe and tens of thousands here in Chicago. Over 200,000 people have been empowered to access resources and opportunities that otherwise could have been out of reach, reducing waste, lessening pollution, and improving health in the process. They're a full-service bike shop, as we talked about earlier. They'll tune your bike as much as sell you one, providing community members and neighbors with affordable refurbished bicycles, accessories, and repair services. 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

This is Judy of the Judy Yoga Says series of Yoga for You. I would like to direct you through a Hatha Yoga exercise routine. Side 1, standing postures. Side 2, prone postures. This routine is patterned to benefit all levels of achievement. You are seated on your mat in a comfortable, quiet room. Draw the knees up, tuck the chin to the chest, and rock back and forth a number of times on a curved spine. This aids circulation. When you have done this, stretch out on your mat. You are ready to begin.

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The Savasana, the pose of complete rest. Begin by relaxing the body from the toes upward. Feet, calves, knees, thighs, abdomen, chest, shoulders, arms, hands, and facial muscles. 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When you feel relaxed, try to relax the nervous system. This is more difficult. 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

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Rib cage expands to the side. Shoulders will seem to raise slightly.

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Complete your inhalation. 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Coming down very slowly. 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Complete your inhalation. Retain it briefly. 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All the air is out. 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

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Feet together, arms out in front of you. Twist off to the right. Left hand comes down to the inside of the left thigh. Look at the back of the right hand. Slide down into your posture. Come out slowly. Arms back out in front of you. Twist off to the left. Right hand down to the inside of the right thigh. 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Look at the back of the extended hand. Come out of your posture slowly. And repeat. Feet together, arms out in front of you. Twist off to the right. Left hand comes down to the inside of the left thigh. Look at the back of the right hand. Slide down into your posture. Come out slowly. Arms back out in front of you. Twist off to the left. Right hand down to the inside of the right thigh. Slide down into your posture. Look at the back of the extended hand. Come out of your posture slowly. And relax.

the roll twist, hands on the hips. Bend forward a few inches. Twist slowly to the right, moving from the waist all the way around to the back, to the left, and to the front. Bend forward a few more inches. Twist off to the right, to the back, the left, and to the front. Your maximum posture. Twist off to the right, to the back, to the left, and to the front. Straighten slowly. Hands still on your hips. Repeat to the other side. Bend over a few inches. Moving only from the waist, twist to the left, to the back, to the right, and to the front. A few more inches. Twist to the left, to the back, to the right, and to the front. Your maximum posture. Twist to the left, to the back, to the right, and to the front. Come out of your posture and relax.

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Complete the inhalation, palms facing each other. Bend off to the right, exhaling. Push up with the top arm, get your complete stretch. Straighten slowly, inhaling. Complete the inhalation, stretching up. Off to the other side. Push out with the top arm. Straighten slowly. Inhaling, stretch up. Off to the right. Push out with your top arm. Complete stretch up the rib cage. Straighten slowly, exhaling. 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Off to the left. Straighten slowly. Take a full inhalation, stretching up. 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

separate the legs into a V. Hands remain clasped. 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Head comes toward your knee. Arms come up. Straighten slowly. Twist off to the right, inhaling. Exhaling, head comes down, arms come up. Come out of the posture slowly. Inhaling, twist to the left. Exhale down. Head comes down, arms come up. Of your posture slowly and twist to the right, inhaling, exhale down, come out of your posture slowly. And relax and stretch out on your mat, on your back, eyes closed, palms up. Relax the body completely from the toes upward, feet, calves, knees, thighs, abdomen, chest, shoulders, arms, hands, and facial muscles. Go over the body until it feels completely relaxed. When you feel relaxed, try to relax the nervous system. This is more difficult. Convince yourself that nothing matters, that you are so leaden you feel as if you are sinking through the mat. Direct your thoughts to some place you personally consider relaxing and peaceful. Discourage all other thoughts. 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
1: Cuckoo clock.
0: Everybody? 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What change?
2: Cuckoo clock.
0: All right, and what number?
2: A two.
0: All right. Next time, listen for another change, all right? Hickory dickory dock. The mouse ran up the alarm clock. The clock struck three, the mouse ran down. Hickory dickory dock.
2: Alarm clock in three.
0: Hickory dickory dock. The mouse ran up the Big Ben clock. The clock struck four, the mouse ran down. Hickory dickory dock.
2: Big Ben clock in four.
0: Here's the last change. Hickory dickory dock. The mouse ran up the grandfather's clock. The clock struck five, the mouse ran down. 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
2: Grandfather struck five.

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right, before we break completely away from that, set list set to a new rock block. Greg Kinn in the background. Let me tell you what we've been listening to. After we tumbled out of the yoga meditation instruction by Judy Yoga, published in Lombard, Illinois on vinyl, we listened to side one of that album. And we had a background track, if you didn't notice, of some Japanese flute music. Thought that went nicely with the yoga movement instruction. I did take it down out of the picture for the middle of the meditation moment. Pre-movement. Anyway, rolled out of that pose into an Ella Jenkins recording of Hickory Dickory Dock with her children chorus. Then we followed that up with Chris Dorman, I'll Carry You, off of his To Begin Again album. Michigander, Chris Dorman, beautiful song. Left that sentimental one with more of a poetic comedy piece written by Chicago's very own Shel Silverstein and recorded and played live there in New York City for the Madison Square Garden show, A Boy Named Sue by Johnny Cash and his band. And writing from the sort of an adult writing from the perspective of a little person, a younger person of themselves or whoever. I think that's what the Shel Silverstein poem taps into. I think the next song by Tom Waits that I followed it with also taps into that same adult tapping into their inner child. It's beautiful. I don't want to grow up, Tom Waits. Listen, just read that poem and then you can listen to the song. Lightnin' Hopkins gave us a little tale about how he mediated and patched up mended some broken hearts between his mama and his papa. Cute tune, very bluesy, no doubt. Papa Was a Rolling Stone, that was probably the dirtiest Papa song I played all night. Sorry, I couldn't resist the temptation to play that Temptations song. Mostly I've been sticking with the praise to the Papa songs, but that was Papa just was a Rolling Stone and he always left them alone. Whew. That's tough. I mean, at least Sue's father gave him a good name to get him strong or whatever. Where's redemption there? Followed that up with James Brown, long take off of his Hell album, which he says twice in that song. Papa don't take no mess. Not really a fan of the lines about physical, punishment. Other than that, I think it's a groovy tune, and I like that it was a Papa song. Followed that up with another Papa song. Papa's Going Crazy, Mama's Going Mad. Bob and Randall Archer. And then we went back down sentimental lane in a sad but, you know, part of life kind of way. Steve Goodman recorded My Old Man, and it was played off of his anthology album. We capped it off. No, we didn't actually. Pentultimate was Horace Silver with a jazz note he's famous for, Song for My Father. And then we capped it off. It was kind of an encore of the Father's tribute set off of the Fathers and Sons album by Muddy Waters, Otis Spann, Michael Bloomfield, Paul Butterfield, Donald Duck Dunn, Sam Lay, and Buddy Miles. And we listened to Walking Through the Park, which I don't know if that just is about dads walking through the park or just everyone, but hope you found your inner dad in this little tribute time. We're going to move on to some more freeform style. Don't go anywhere. Keep it locked.
52 years and counting. WZRDChicago.org. Well, that website has not been known for 52 years, by the way. We didn't have that foresight. But the call letters, WZRD, those have been around in this station, in this hands, in the nest of the Golden Eagles, cared for and produced in waves of wizardry year after year after year. Talented student leadership comes through and brings you the latest interests of theirs and their informed peers and social groups. And it builds and it builds and we all saturate in our joy for it. So the wizard is everyone, everywhere.

Do you know about LIHEAP? L-I-H-E-A-P, LIHEAP, stands for Low Income Home Energy Assistance Program. For many Illinois households, energy expenses can place severe and continuing stress on a family's budget. 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LIHEAP provides a one-time benefit per year to eligible families for use towards energy costs. 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

In June 2026, community members and local officials in Presidio County, Texas, called on U.S. Customs and Border Protection, CBP, and Joint Task Force

southern border to remove a concertina razor wire that had been installed in the Rio Grande floodplain near Presidio. Their request came ahead of the region's seasonal heavy flooding period. Their formal letter expressed concerns about the potential effects of flooding on border infrastructure. They argued that if floodwaters were to move or damage the wire, it could create hazards for people working or traveling near the river, including residents, ranchers, first responders, including border personnel. The letter raised concerns about possible impacts on livestock, wildlife, and river recreation activities. The request followed a public statement issued by CBP on May 7, 2026, announcing that the wire had been installed and secured to withstand seasonal flooding and other natural events. Community members challenged that assessment and requested federal authorities conduct a technical review of the installation. The issue gained attention after recent flooding led to debris accumulation and the cleanup efforts along transportation routes downstream from the wire installation area. Local residents and officials cited these events as evidence that flooded-related risks should be evaluated before additional seasonal flooding occurs. The dispute highlights broader concerns about balancing border security measures with public safety, environmental concerns, and flood management along the Rio Grande. While federal officials have maintained that the wire is properly secured, local stakeholders seek a further review and possible removal of the installation before any future flooding events. Source: People's Tribune, June 11th, 2026.

the Morwitha Spring 2024 scholarship competition for students is open until November 30th, 2023. So make sure you apply now. All students are eligible, and we have been offering this scholarship twice a year for 4 years now. You simply just have to submit a one-page essay or a short video about a work or volunteer experience that you have. Please help us to spread the word among your colleagues and networks. And thank you very much. And feel free to reach out with any questions. They can be reached on Twitter and Instagram at More With Us.

And you get the impression that I'm against war. And that I think at a time when all the bugles are blowing for war and all the all the voices on television and the government spokesmen and the media people are not questioning, are getting in line. And they're not questioning, should we do this? They're questioning, how should we do this? And should we use ground troops or should we use the airplanes? And the trick in thinking transcendentally is to think, what questions aren't they asking? What are they assuming that we accept? And they're burrowing down into the question of should we do it this way and should we do it that way, instead of asking the question, should we be doing this? And of course, I'm telling you all this at a time when it is, unpopular to speak against the bombing that is now going on, because all these voices around us are telling us it's the right thing to do, it's the only thing to do. And they're saying that they're rushing from one truth, one undeniable truth, to a false conclusion. They're rushing from the undeniable truth that some fanatic group killed 6,000 innocent people in New York and Washington. They're jumping from that undeniable truth to, therefore, we must bomb. And that's where people need to be careful about these jumps that are made. Because the first thing is true, and then you have to be very, very careful about where you move from there. Because the next question to ask is, therefore, what shall we do? And not, well, we know what to do, because this is what we've always done. We've always met violence with violence. Well, if you had any sense of history, if you knew some history, you would look at the various instances in which we have met violence with violence and ask, what was the result? Or in which other countries have met violence with violence and asked, what was the result? And it would help to redefine the word terrorism, because what happened in New York was an act of terrorism. But to isolate it from the history of terrorism will mislead you very dangerously. And this act of terrorism exploded in our faces because it was right next door. And we could see these people, and they were, right here. But there have been acts of terrorism going on for a long time all over the world. And the idea of bringing that up is not to diminish what happened, and not to minimize the terror of what happened in New York, but to enlarge our compassion beyond that. Otherwise, we will never understand what happened and what we must do about it. Because when you enlarge the question and define terrorism as, yes, the ugly killing of innocent people for some presumed political purpose, then you find that all sorts of nations have engaged in terrorism, as well as individuals and groups, and that there is such a thing as state terrorism, along with individual and group terrorism. And when states commit terrorism, that is when nations commit terrorism, they have far greater means at their disposal for killing people than single individuals or groups. I mean, the United States has been responsible for acts of terrorism. Now, it's difficult to say that. When you say that, people say, oh, you're trying to minimize what was done. No, not trying to minimize, trying to enlarge, trying to broaden our scope, trying to understand. The United States and England have been responsible for the deaths of large numbers of people, of innocent people in the world. And it doesn't take too much history to see that, to think of Vietnam, to think of Laos and Cambodia, to think of Central America, to think of
200,000 dead in Guatemala as a result of a government that the United States armed and supported. I know all this is unsettling. We don't want to hear criticism of the United States government when we have been the victims of a terrorist act. But we have to think about terrorism in the largest sense and how we are going to stop it. And we have to ask the question, is bombing going to stop it? Or is further terrorism going to stop it? Because war is terrorism. Because war in our time inevitably involves the killing of innocent people. And it may not immediately be, can't match the killing of 6,000 people. No, we've only killed a handful of people in Afghanistan. But we've more than matched that at other times. No. And there are perhaps 1 million people who have died in Iraq as a result of sanctions that we have enforced and imposed. And it's not a matter of measuring, they killed more than us, so we killed more than them. We have to see all of these things as terrorist acts that have taken place in the world, and what can we do about it? And decide that you can't respond to one terrorist act with war, because then you are engaging in the same kind of thing that terrorists engage in, and that is the thinking goes like this. Well, yes, innocent people died. Too bad. But it was done for an important purpose. It was collateral damage. You must accept collateral damage when you're doing something very important. That's how terrorists justify what they do. That's how nations justify what they do.

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YS3 serves out-of-school youth in foster care from the ages of 15 to 21 who are interested in returning to school and earning a high school diploma or GED. The program is coordinated through 15 community-based alternative high schools. The youth also receive wraparound services, including life skills, scholarship program, college preparation, leadership training, and computer-assisted learning. For more information on the YS3 program, please call 773-728-4030, extension 136 or extension 152.

0: punk started in England, but it was several years before it made its way into America's suburbs. For American teens and preteens, it was a new discovery. What was once an expression of working-class rage is now prepackaged individuality for teens with a yen for rebellion. Punk may well be dead in London and New York, but it's alive and well in suburbia. Meet the Hodges. Ron Jr., his sister Rhonda, Ron Sr., and Carolyn. They were a happy family who lived a quiet suburban life. Ron Jr., 15, was a junior high school football star. Rhonda, 16, was a cheerleader. Now, the kids are punks. And for the Hodges, that's a big problem.
1: They were thinking of putting me in a mental hospital for a while, because they figured I didn't want to live here, so they put me in a mental hospital. Thought I was crazy or something. Just because I changed.
2: The punk movement seems to be totally anti-parent, but especially anti-mother. And of course, it leaves me wondering, well, what did I do? What did I do?
1: When I first got into punk, I was saying, well, I'm not going to become anti-parent. And now I'm really anti-parent. I just changed.
3: This is a kid that changed from a top athlete and an honor student to a kid that was ready to drop out of school, didn't care about grades, doesn't care about athletics, doesn't care about anything except maybe listening to the music. He has no goal.
1: Well, we ran away because, you know, we felt we didn't have any freedoms or anything.
3: They cannot just take one drink. They're going to drink to get high.
4: Saying that.
2: Well, you've done some drinking.
4: I've had maybe the equivalent of one glass of beer.
2: Well, you drank a half a bottle of wine before you drove my Cadillac.
4: When was that?
2: At the football game.
4: Oh, well, did Tina tell you that she did too?
2: No.
4: See, she did too.
2: Tina didn't tell me anything. I read it in your own handwriting.
4: Oh, well, she did too. Now you know that. And her mother's going to.
3: We knew something was wrong. We didn't know what. And we had to use every method at our disposal to find out what was going on, because it was coming to the position where there was going to be physical violence.
4: They went through all my stuff to find out if I really did lie. And they found out by reading my diaries. So my advice to everyone else would be don't keep writing.
3: We did go through her diary. I was only able to read a couple pages before I just felt sick to feel that this is what she has done to me. This is what she's done with my trust. To feel that she could do that to me.
2: It's like they show us one side. They put on an act for us when they want something. But we found out that they're not like that. And that really does hurt.
3: We found a letter from one of Ronnie's girlfriends that really set us off. We had the girl's father come over, and he read the letter, and the things that they were saying about what they wanted to do, getting drunk, swallowing pink hearts, and getting high, it was an eye-opener. It finally led us to a clue as to what was going on and why we weren't getting through to them.
1: They're too overprotective. And they say, you know, how we broke their trust. We never had their trust. They never trusted us at all. So, you know, we'd just lie anyway. What can it hurt? They're not trusting us anyway.
3: He's been at enough counseling to where somebody's told him that my fixation for him playing football is I'm trying to live my life through him and be the football player through him that I never was, et cetera, which is a lot of BS. Basically, I don't need to go watch him play football. I can go watch anybody play football.
2: There's such a thing as diminished love. And believe me, we're experiencing it. When you've had so much hate come towards you for such a long time, love diminishes.
5: Because Armin Diggins here at last. We'll all go up a nuclear blast. By war, not war. By war, not war.
0: So far, the Hodges haven't found any solutions to their punk problem. Now they're getting professional help. But the kids are still alienated, and the parents are still distraught. They are no longer a happy family, and they aren't alone. There are, of course, no figures on the number of punks in Los Angeles. Some say the movement is growing. Some say it's dying. Some say it isn't a movement at all. Maybe it's just a phase these kids are going through. Someday all these kids will be happy, well-adjusted adults. In the meantime, there's a big question facing a lot of parents and kids. Can the family survive this phase? When we come back, you'll meet a therapist who's trying to bridge the gap between punks and parents.

Illinois Mycological Association is comprised of mycologists and laypeople from all walks of life who share a common interest in the study of mushrooms. Individual new members often have specific areas of interest and expertise. If you are new to mushrooming, joining a mushroom club will give you the opportunity to learn about the fungal diversity found during the annual cycle in the Chicago area and how to identify species properly and safely. The IMA hosts a monthly lecture series, which is open to the public. The association also coordinates guided forays with association members. Information about membership and details of the group's activities can be found at the IMA website at www.illinoismyco.org. Whether you are an experienced mycophile or are new to the kingdom of fungi, we welcome your knowledge and friendship.

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A voice for the voiceless. The underground sounds from A to Z. That's you, me, WZRD Chicago.

If you are a strong writer and a chronically inquisitive person who wants a hands-on learning experience in community-engaged civic journalism, the Civic Reporting Fellowship opportunity is for you. City Bureau Civic Reporting Fellows typically have a demonstrated interest in journalism and civic issues, that is, community organizing, civic engagement, policy, etc., through personal projects, previous training, school, internships, etc. No professional experience is required. Journalists specializing in any medium may apply to be reporting fellows, but please note that the program focuses on growing fellows' reporting tools, writing and engagement skills. Special consideration will be given to applicants who have worked closely with South and West Side communities. Applicants must be living in or around Chicago to participate. Due to the demands of the fellowship, we do not recommend full-time students apply for this position. On rare occasions, we make exceptions for students who can demonstrate their ability to manage multiple time obligations well. Reporters will commit to 15 hours of work per week for 16 weeks and will be paid a $6,000 stipend in two-week increments. The weekly time requirements include Mondays 6 to 8 p.m. virtual learning session, Wednesdays 6 to 9 p.m. in-person workshop sessions at City Bureau's Bronzeville office, dinner included. Weekly, two-hour meeting with your team. 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Fellows can miss up to 4 required sessions during their 16 weeks. However, they will be asked to make up their time commitment during adjacent weeks. For any questions regarding the expectations or your application, please email fellowship@citybureau.org.

happen when we're featherheads? Concentrate on irate heads, radiate from heads, when sated.

So it all comes down to this basic question, that human beings have for a long, long time been concerned about transforming their minds. Is there any way in which one's mind can be transformed? Or is it simply a process which is nothing more than a vicious circle? I could ask, why have you come here this afternoon? What were you looking for? Would it be too presumptuous of me to say that you were looking for help? That you hoped you would hear somebody who had something to say that would be of help and relevance to you as members of a world which is running into the most intense difficulty. A world beset by a complex of problems, any one of which would be bad enough. But when you add together all the great political, social, and ecological problems with which we are faced, they are appalling. And one naturally says, the reason why we are in such a mess is not simply that we have wrong systems for doing things, whether they be technological, political, or religious, but we have the wrong people. The systems may be all right, but they are in the wrong hands because we are all, in various ways, self-seeking, lacking in wisdom, lacking in courage, afraid of death, afraid of pain, unwilling really to cooperate with others, unwilling to be open to others. And we all think that's too bad. It's me that's wrong. And if only I could be the right person. Is this man going to tell me something that will help me to change myself so that I will be a more creative and cooperative member of the human race? I would like to improve. So in so many people's minds and from so many different angles, there is this urgent feeling that I must improve me. And this is critically important, because it's obvious that, at least it's superficially obvious, that the way things are, we are going to hell fast. Now in this question, can I improve me? There is the obvious difficulty that if I am in need of improvement, the person who's going to do the improving is the one who needs to be improved. And there immediately we have a vicious circle. All right, you want grace? Well, ask God, maybe he'll give it to you. And the theologian will tell you, yes, God gives his grace freely. He gives it to all because he loves all. It's here like the air. All you have to do is receive it. Or a more orthodox, a Catholic Christian would say, all you have to do is to be baptized, to take the holy sacrament of the altar, the bread and wine, the body and blood of Christ, and there is the grace, right there. And it's given by these simple physical means so that it's very easily and readily available. Well, a lot of people got baptized, and it doesn't always take. People fall from grace. Why do they? You see, we're just talking about the same old problem, but we put it a step up. But it's the same problem. How can I improve myself? Was the first problem. The second problem is, how can I accept grace? They're both the same problem. Because you've got to make a move which will put yourself out of your own control into the control of a better. If you don't believe in the Christian kind of a God, you can believe in the Hindu kind of a God, who is your inner self. You see, you've got a lower self, which you can call your ego. That's that little scoundrelous fellow that's always out for me. But behind the ego, there is the Atman, the inner self, the inward light, as Quakers would call it, the real self, the spirit, which is substantially identical with God. So you've got to meditate in such a way that you identify with your higher self. Now, how do you do that? Well, you start by watching all your thoughts very carefully, watching your feelings, watching your emotions, so that you begin to build up a sense of separation between the watcher and what is watched, so that you are, as it were, no longer carried away by your own stream of consciousness. You remain the witness, impassively, impartially, suspending judgment and watching it all go on. That seems to be something like progress. At least you're taking an objective view of what is going on. You are beginning to be in a position to control it, but just wait a minute. Who is this self behind the self, the watching self? Can you watch that one? It's interesting if you do, because you find out, of course, that this is just as the problem of grace is nothing more than a transposition of the first problem. How am I to be unselfish? By my own power. It becomes, how am I to get grace by my own power? So in the same way, we find that the watching self or the observing self behind all our thoughts and feelings is itself a thought. That is to say, when the police enter a house in which there are thieves, the thieves go up from the ground floor to the first floor. When the police arrive on the first floor, the thieves have gone up to the second, and so to the third, and finally out to the roof.
And so when the ego is about to be unmasked, it immediately identifies with a higher self. It goes up a level. Because the religious game is simply a refined and highbrow version of the ordinary game. How can I outwit me? How can I one-up me? So, if I find, for example, that in the quest for pleasure, the ordinary pleasures of the world, food, sex, power, possessions, all this becomes a drag, and I think, no, it isn't there. So I go in for the arts, literature, poetry, music, and I absorb myself in those pleasures. And after a while, they aren't the answer. So I go to psychoanalysis, you see. And then I found out that's not the answer. I go to religion. But I'm still seeking what I was seeking when I wanted candy bars. I want to get that goodie. Only I see now that, of course, it's not going to be a material goodie. All material goodies fall apart. But maybe there's a spiritual goodie that's not going to fall apart. But in that quest, the quest is not different from the quest for the candy bar. Same old story. Only you've refined the candy bar and made it abstract and holy and blessed and so on. You see, the reason you want to be better is the reason why you aren't. Shall I put it like that? We aren't better because we want to be. Because the road to hell is paved with good intentions. Because all the do-gooders in the world, whether they're doing good for others or doing it for themselves, are troublemakers. On the basis of kindly let me help you or you'll drown, said the monkey, putting the fish safely up a tree. See, because sometimes doing good to others and even doing good to oneself is amazingly destructive because it's full of conceit. How do you know what's good for other people? How do you know what's good for you? If you say you want to improve, then you ought to know what's good for you. But obviously you don't, because if you did, you would be improved. So we don't know. So you see, here again, the problem comes out in genetics. We do not really know how to interfere with the way the world is. The way the world actually is an enormously complex, interrelated organism. When you come out with beautiful eyes, blue or brown or green as the case may be, you don't congratulate yourself for having grown one of the most fabulous jewels on earth. So it's just eyes, and you don't account it a virtue to see, to entertain the miracles of color and form. But that's real virtue. Virtue in the sense, the old sense of the word, a strength, is when we talk about the healing virtue of a plant. That's real virtue. So in a way, the moral or the immoral of these considerations is that if you are really aware of your own inner workings, you will realize there's nothing you can do to improve yourself. And this also goes for society. We can change society. We can get enormous enthusiasm going out of the idea that there is a revolution afoot and that this revolution is going to set everything to right. Do you know a revolution that ever set anything to right? Whether the revolution came from the left wing or from the right wing? So let's look at this thing from another point of view, which you will at first think highly depressing. Let's suppose we can't do anything to change ourselves. Suppose we're stuck with it. Now that is the worst thing an American audience can hear. There's no way of improving yourself. Because every kind of culture in this country is dedicated to self-improvement. So here's the situation, you see. There is no, the whole idea of self-improvement is a will-o'-the-wisp and a hoax. That's not what it's about. Let's begin where we are. What happens if you know? If you know beyond any shadow of doubt that there is nothing you can do to be better. Well, it's kind of a relief, isn't it? Seeing that there isn't really anything we can do to improve ourselves or to improve the world, if we realize that that is so, it gives us a breather in the course of which we may simply watch what is going on. Watch what happens. Nobody ever does this, you know. And therefore, it sounds terribly simple. It sounds so simple that it's almost, it looks as if it isn't worth doing. But you ever just watched? Watch what's happening and watch what you are doing by way of reaction to it. Just watch it happen. And don't be in a hurry to think you know what it is. You think this is the material world. Well, that's somebody's philosophical idea. Or maybe you think it's spiritual. That too is somebody's philosophical idea. This real world is not spiritual. It is not material. The real world is simply
So could we look at things in that way, without, as it were, fixing labels and names and gradations and judgments on everything? But watch what happened. Watch what we do. Now, you see, if you do that, you do at least give yourself a chance. And it may be that when you are in this way freed from busybodiness and being out to improve everything, that your own nature will begin to take care of itself, because you're not getting in the way of yourself all the time. You will begin to find out that the great things that you do

0: rape culture. It's a term that describes an environment where rape is pervasive,
1: normalized,
2: and accepted as inevitable.
3: Rape culture does not necessarily mean that society or individual people promote sexual violence in an outward, active manner.
4: Rather, rape culture is largely perpetuated via unexamined and false beliefs.
5: Some examples of rape culture include myths about sexual violence,
6: victim blaming,
1: language that trivializes rape,
2: jokes,
7: sexual objectification in ads,
8: images that glamorize sexual violence,
9: song lyrics that send confusing and harmful messages about consent, and much more.
0: Rape culture teaches people not to get raped.
2: We should be teaching people not to rape.
0: Rape culture normalizes sexual violence, and as a result, a victim survivor may not understand what happened to them as rape.
10: They may think they are overreacting
11: and decide not to talk to someone, get help, or report the violence.
1: Even if they do recognize what happened to be sexual violence, rape culture can cause them to blame themselves,
3: feel guilty and/or ashamed, and feel afraid that they will not be believed,
4: including by professionals and authorities.
7: How can we challenge rape culture?
0: We can start by believing survivors.
8: We can also examine our own internalized beliefs and prejudices about gender roles, sexuality, and sexual violence.
11: We can think about and question sexist and otherwise oppressive messages we encounter in pop culture and media.
5: We can challenge others if we hear them repeating rape myths or making victim-blaming statements or rape jokes.
7: Everyone deserves to live safely.
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1: Welcome to Buckethead Fatland.

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So don't be shy. 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For more information, go to www.attendancework.org/absences at

and a time of sorrow. It is not a day for politics. I have saved this one opportunity, my only event of today, to speak briefly to you about the mindless menace of violence in America, which again stains our land and every one of our lives. It is not the concern of any one race. The victims of the violence are black and white, rich and poor, young and old, famous and unknown. They are, most important of all, human beings whom other human beings loved and needed. No one, no matter where he lives or what he does, can be certain who next will suffer from some senseless act of bloodshed. And yet it goes on and on and on in this country of ours. Why? What has violence ever accomplished? What has it ever created? No martyr's cause has ever been stilled by an assassin's bullet. No wrongs have ever been righted by riots and civil disorders. A sniper is only a coward, not a hero. And an uncontrolled or uncontrollable mob is only the voice of madness, not the voice of the people. Whenever any American's life is taken by another American unnecessarily, whether it is done in the name of the law or in defiance of the law, by one man or by a gang, in cold blood or in passion, in an attack of violence or in response to violence, whenever we tear at the fabric of our lives, which another man has painfully and clumsily woven for himself and his children, whenever we do this, then the whole nation is degraded. Among free men, said Abraham Lincoln, there can be no successful appeal from the ballot to the bullet. And those who take such appeal are sure to lose their case and pay the cost. Yet we seemingly tolerate a rising level of violence that ignores our common humanity and our claims to civilization alike. We calmly accept newspaper reports of civilian slaughter in far-off lands. We glorify killing on movie and television screens, and we call it entertainment. We'd make it easier for men of all shades of sanity to acquire weapons and ammunition that they desire. Too often we honor swagger and bluster and the wielders of force. Too often we excuse those who are willing to build their own lives on the shattered dreams of other human beings. Some Americans who preach nonviolence abroad fail to practice it here at home. Some accuse others of rioting and inciting riots, have by their own conduct invited them. Some look for scapegoats. Others look for conspiracies. But this much is clear. Violence breeds violence. Repression breeds retaliation. And only a cleansing of our whole society can remove this sickness from our souls. For there is another kind of violence, slower, but just as deadly destructive as the shot or the bomb in the night. This is the violence of institutions, indifference, inaction, and decay.
This is the violence that afflicts the poor, that poisons relations between men because their skin has different colors. This is the slow destruction of a child by hunger and schools without books and homes without heat in the winter. This is the breaking of a man's spirit by denying him the chance to stand as a father and as a man amongst other men. And this too afflicts us all. For when you teach a man to hate and to fear his brother, when you teach that he is a lesser man because of his color or his beliefs or the policies that he pursues, when you teach that those who differ from you threaten your freedom or your job or your home or your family, then you also learn to confront others, not as fellow citizens, but as enemies, to be met not with cooperation, but with conquest, to be subjugated and to be mastered. We learn at the last to look at our brothers as alien men with whom we share a city, but not a community. Men bound to us in common dwelling, but not in a common effort. We learn to share only a common fear, only a common desire to retreat from each other, only a common impulse to meet disagreement with force. For all this, there are no final answers for those of us who are American citizens. Yet we know what we must do, and that is to achieve true justice among all of our fellow citizens. The question is not what programs we should seek to enact. The question is whether we can find in our own midst and in our own hearts that leadership of humane purpose that will recognize the terrible truths of our existence. We must admit the vanity of our false distinctions, the false distinctions among men, and learn to find our own advancement in search for the advancement of all. We must admit to ourselves that our children's future cannot be built on the misfortune of another's. We must recognize that this short life can neither be ennobled or enriched by hatred or by revenge. Our lives on this planet are too short. The work to be done is too great to let this spirit flourish any longer in this land of ours. Of course, we cannot banish it with a program, nor with a resolution. But we can perhaps remember, if only for a time, that those who live with us are our brothers, that they share with us the same short moment of life, that they seek, as do we, nothing but the chance to live out their lives in purpose and in happiness, winning what satisfaction and fulfillment that they can. Surely this bond of common fate, surely this bond of common goals can begin to teach us something. Surely we can learn at the least to look around at those of us, of our fellow men, and surely we can begin to work a little harder to bind up the wounds among us and to become in our hearts brothers and countrymen once again. Tennyson wrote in Ulysses, "That which we are, one equal temper of heroic hearts, made weak by time and fate,
but strong in will, to strive, to seek, to find, and not to yield. Thank you very much.

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That's ITAVschools.org.

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0: Oh, Doc Prince take one.

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Out on an iceberg. Tell them a Ronson. Say, I'll see you around. When he's straightened up, they all been down. He don't bow to bad water. He don't push it around.

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0: Dondi, Dr. King, dramatized and defined the technique of nonviolence, and yet he also said that the only alternative to fear is violence, and that if that were the alternative, he would have to choose violence. Do you subscribe to that judgment of Gandhi, or would you disavow violence under any conditions?
1: Well, I think I would have to somewhat interpret Gandhi at this point. I don't think he was setting forth violence as an alternative. I think he was emphasizing, or rather trying to refute an all too prevalent fallacy, and that is that the persons who use the method of nonviolence are actually the weak persons, persons who don't have the weapons of violence, persons who are afraid. And I think that is what Gandhi was attempting to refute. Now, in that instance, I would agree with Gandhi that if the only alternative to violence, is violence and vice versa, then I would say fight. But it isn't the only alternative. And that is the one point that Gandhi was trying to bring out. It seems to me that there are three ways that oppressed people can deal with their oppression.
0: What are they, Dr. King?
1: Well, one is to rise up in open violence, in physical violence. And some persons have used that method, persons who have been oppressed. But I think the danger of that method is its futility. I feel that violence creates many more social problems than it solves.
0: May I interrupt you there, Dr. King? There are today certainly people who are forced to endure a kind of injustice that neither you nor even Gandhi in his time had ever seen. For example, would you regard the martyrs of Hungary's rebellion a year ago as misguided men and having used violence?
1: I admire freedom fighters wherever they are, but I still believe that nonviolence is the strongest approach. I think that would apply to the Hungarian situation also. I don't think it's limited to a particular locality. I think it should apply in every situation in the world where individuals seek to break loose from the bondage of colonialism or from some totalitarian regime or from the system which we confront in America.
0: You truly believe, then, that nonviolence is the sole, the universal answer to injustice and oppression?
1: Very definitely. Very definitely. I feel that nonviolence, organized nonviolent resistance, is the most powerful weapon that oppressed people can use in breaking loose from the bondage of oppression. Now, the other method that one might use is that of resignation or acquiescence. But I think that is just as bad as violence, because non-cooperation with evil is as much a moral obligation as is cooperation with good.
0: You make a difference, a distinction between passive resistance and nonviolent resistance, is that it?
1: Well, I think that can be something of a semantical problem. If passive resistance means just passively accepting violence or injustice, if it means cowardice and stagnant passivity, then there is a difference, because nonviolent resistance does resist. It is dynamically active. It is passive physically, but it is strongly active spiritually.
0: In a sense, would you regard it as moving into the Christian philosophy too? You mean the doctrine of turn the other cheek to regard as positive rather than passive?
1: I think it is positive. I think very definitely, if it is used properly and accepted with the proper attitude, it is a very strong method. It is a method of the strong man, not the weak man.
0: Dr. King, the editor of the local newspaper here proposed an editorial the other day that I ask you to reconcile, as he put it, your passive resistance philosophy with your satisfaction, which you've expressed very clearly, over the use of bayonet force in the Little Rock situation. Well, I'll put that question to you. What is your answer to this editor, sir?
1: Well, I might say that I did back the president in his action in Little Rock, Arkansas. I think it is quite regrettable and unfortunate that young high school students have to go to school under the protection of federal troops. But I think it is even more unfortunate that a public official, through irresponsible actions, leaves the President of the United States with no other alternative. So I did back the President, and I sent him a telegram commending him. Now, your main question is, and the question of
0: the editor
1: of our local newspaper here, is how does this jibe with my whole philosophy of nonviolence?
0: How does it?
1: I believe firmly in nonviolence, as I have already said. But at the same time, I am not an anarchist. Now, some pacifists are anarchists, following Tolstoy. But I don't go that far. I believe in the intelligent use of police force. I think one who believes in nonviolence must recognize the dimensions of evil within human nature. And there is a danger that one can indulge in a sort of superficial optimism, thinking man is all good. Man does not only have the greater capacity for goodness, but there is also the potential for evil. And I think of that throughout my whole philosophy, and I try to be realistic at that point. So that I believe in the intelligent use of police force, and I think that is all we have in Little Rock. It's not an army fighting against a nation or a race of people. It is just police force seeking to enforce the law of the land.
0: And this would be your answer to the editor. To explore another facet of the Little Rock situation, are you satisfied with President Eisenhower's performance on the racial issue?
1: Well, I guess to answer that question, I would need to make a general statement. That is that the Negro has been betrayed at many points by both political parties. I don't want to make this a party situation. I don't think either party can boast of having clean hands in this area. It is my conviction that both parties have failed to take the strong stand in the area of civil rights that they could take.
0: Having called down a plague on the houses of both parties, are you satisfied with President Eisenhower's performance in this particular situation, Dr. King?
1: Well, with the Little Rock situation, yes. I think the president should be commended for the positive and forthright stand that he is now taking in the area of civil rights in general and in the situation in Little Rock, Arkansas in particular.
0: But you are dissatisfied with the overall performance of both the president's party and of the Democratic Party.
1: Oh, yes. I think both parties could improve, and I think both parties must come to the point that they see the moral issues involved rather than making a political football out of the civil rights issue.
0: The implication being you think they still are doing it.
1: At points.

0: like, I'm not going to stay. I'm
1: going to sell millions of copies of this. We're going to be famous. Here we go. You want to do solo?
0: Did you get that?

easy in my easy chair, uneasy in my

easy.

Trump issued two presidential actions furthering his deregulatory agenda and efforts to exert control over independent agencies such as the Federal Communications Commission, FCC. Trump issued a memorandum requiring federal agencies to quickly repeal regulations inconsistent with recent Supreme Court decisions, such as its decision overturning the Chevron Doctrine, which had required courts to defer to expert regulatory agencies like the FCC when interpreting ambiguous statutes or that are otherwise unlawful. The memorandum directs agencies to do so immediately without using the typical process of first requiring notice to and comment from the public. Trump issued an executive order directing agencies to identify anti-competitive regulations creating monopolies or setting barriers to the entry of new competitors and provide a list of the regulations that should be repealed or modified to the FTC chairman and the attorney general by June 15, 2025. Source: Broadcast Log Blog, April 13th, 2025.

you. 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I don't care if you're driving or not driving. Have a great day. 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

0: a sense that we can take for granted. Every day, we consume sound in many different ways.
1: That could be the slight buzzing of the electricity running within your walls.
0: Or the words that you are receiving as I speak. Sound is special. It is the last sense that leaves our body when we die. That is why they say to keep talking to your loved one when they're in that process.
2: I love him. Always take us at all.
0: My understanding and experience with sound is so unique to me. I've always been amused by sound. Ever since I could remember, I enjoyed it in every form. As a kid, I needed constant simulation. I was intrigued by all things that could make sound, or anything physical that was pleasant. I can't showcase that, but I will showcase my early development of sound and how it has evolved. My mother once told me that I would move around when I heard the sound of music in her belly, almost as if I was dancing. I wondered what I was hearing, but knowing my mom, it was probably a hymnal or popular Latino song. Once I was in grade school, it was required for us to take a music class. My teacher introduced me to the French horn, which is the longest instrument in the orchestra. As you can imagine, this is a big instrument for an 8-year-old, and quite frankly, it is the most difficult instrument to play. Of course, I wanted to play the quote-unquote fun instrument, but I'm grateful that I stuck with it. And that I did. That was the instrument that I would play until I graduated high school. And within those 10 years of my life were some of the most memorable experiences. I expressed myself creatively while making friends along the way. We fast forward to where I am right now, where I feel stuck, I feel alone. I now don't have those creative outlets that I once had. I now feel that I'm in an endless loop, where my day to day, I live inside my mind. But there is still one thing that will always guide me. That is sound. I use it in so many different ways now. With my recent consciousness of my mental setbacks, I utilize sound to distract my mind. And with the help of my discovery of spirituality, I combine these tools to understand my mental process. After months of trying meditation and using healing frequencies, I decided to contact a sound meditation facilitator. Here is how he utilizes these tools, and listen carefully as he shares his insight. I have an honor to be introducing our guest. This is Jay Taylor, who is a musician, or specifically a sound meditation facilitator. He has curated over 2,000 live sessions in the Chicagoland area, in spaces including Chicago Botanical Garden, wellness centers, and others alike. Welcome, and thank you for joining me.
3: Yeah, my pleasure.
1: Did I kind of introduce you well?
3: Yeah, sounds good.
1: Great. Can you tell us a bit about your background and how you got involved in sound?
3: Sure. I was a teacher in Chicago for 10 years. I was working with middle school students and elementary school students, specifically students that had learning disabilities, ADHD, different types of behavioral challenges as well. And during that time, about halfway through my career, I became interested in optimizing my own sort of mental and physical health. And so I decided to start meditating. And I took a weekend long class in transcendental meditation with my wife and just started building that into my day, which was very helpful because I found that after I would meditate, I would just be better at everything that I did. I read a book called Way of the Shaman by Michael Harner. Really fascinating. It kind of documents his journey, and he talks about this drumming technique. So I started experimenting with it and ultimately inviting friends over to my house, and I would drum. So we would end the meditation and I would say, "What do you have to share?" And people shared the most amazing experiences. And so that sort of set me off on this idea of, oh, I could play instruments and support people in having, you know, a relaxing experience or a release or whatever it is.
1: What are the key sound healing techniques or, so to say, modalities that you practice?
3: So I use, what I do is I use instruments, as you have heard. I use crystal singing bowls, I use gongs, I use Native American flutes, drums, all kinds of percussion, even synthesizers. And what I'm doing is I am setting an intention and then allowing that intention to be expressed, which is, you know, an improvised musical set. And what I know to be true is that every time I introduce a new sound, it's going to subtly or significantly impact the people that are listening to that sound. And having spoken to thousands of people after these sessions, what I know is that every person is impacted differently by the sounds that I introduce. For me, it's a very personal expression. And my intention is always of service. So I set that intention and then I know that whatever occurs to me to play is in service of the needs of the people that are listening.
1: I have read a couple of chapters from this book called Sound Medicine by a medical doctor named Kulreet Chandri. I think that's how you say it. But she does discuss resonance and law of entrainment. Are you familiar with law of entrainment? Do you want to maybe explain a little bit about it?
3: Sure. So basically the idea, so entrainment is a phenomenon, it's a scientific phenomenon in which an external pulse entrains the body or the brain. So I think one way to think about it is with moods. So imagine that you are in a bad mood and you arrive home or you have a phone call with someone that cares about you or whatever. It's entirely possible that if that person or people that you're interacting with are in a good mood, that they could somehow pull you into alignment with them, where your mood would shift because they're so upbeat and positive that you kind of align with that, right? Mm-hmm. We are vibrational beings. So we grow up and we think, okay, this table is hard and I can't push through it. And I'm this physical body walking through this physical space. But when you actually zoom in with a microscope on anything, you will find that everything is in fact vibrating. Even when we say things to someone, you know, you might have the experience where someone tells you that they love you, or someone tells you that they hate you, or whatever it is. And sometimes we can feel that. It's not just an intellectual thing that we process. Sometimes we can actually feel in our body. I mean, there are some situations that have come to mind where someone said, you know, where I was very open and honest with someone, and then they said something that was, I perceived as hurtful, and I could actually feel it in my heart, which doesn't really make any sense. Like, why would your heart hurt because of something that someone said? It's because your heart is receiving the vibrations of that person's voice coupled with their intention. And it's actually distorting the harmony of that heart. I mean, just think about how you use music. Think about when you're mad. You might select a certain song or artist to listen to when you're in that state. Why? Because something about that is going to support you in processing that anger. Or you're sad, you listen to a certain kind of music. You're celebrating. You have an event that you're trying to get pumped up for, or sporting event, whatever. There's different kinds of music. But like, for example, the drum. The beats per minute of that drum is 240 beats per minute. So when you're drumming at that tempo, what happens is that the brain aligns to the tempo of the drum. In training or driving that brain into that specific state.
1: You know, I actually, my brother just had a baby. I remember my sister-in-law, she was having trouble with putting their baby to sleep. So what she kind of did, and she remembered to hold the baby close to her heart and breathe. And the baby's heartbeat actually matches her heartbeat and also the breathing. Would that be considered entrainment?
3: Yeah, I think so. I mean, because again, we're talking about an external frequency to the baby and then the baby aligning with that frequency. So that for sure plays out. And yeah, I mean, pregnancy is an interesting example because, you know, when the mother feels stress, the baby feels stress.
1: Right.
3: So this is, you know, obviously an incredibly close connection, but definitely makes sense. And, you know, there are actually recordings out there of heartbeats and other sounds that can be used for us to align to, which is really powerful.
1: Thank you so much. One last thing for you. Where can the audience find out more about you, or where can they connect with you? And just please plug in anything.
3: Sure.
1: That's upcoming.
3: Yeah, so the best way is go to currentvibrations.com. I'm also on social media at Current Vibrations. So you can see my calendar there of different events I have coming up. And I also have a variety of different collaborations and projects I'm working on. So if you go through the website, you can access recordings, a variety of them for free. So that's a good way to connect. I also have a couple of retail spaces. I'm the director and founder of the Ahimsa School of Sound Healing. So you can go to the ahimsaschoolofsoundhealing.com to check out the courses that we offer. We retail crystal singing bowls, Native American flutes, drums, a variety of instruments that are really accessible to anyone, regardless of musical skill or background. Yeah, I mean, that's really our mission, is just to empower people to express themselves through instruments. So that's another place that you can connect as well.
1: Any events that are coming up? Or what is like typically the event that you're, you know, you're secure that you're always going to be at?
3: Yeah, I mean, it changes every month. You know, my schedule changes, but I play at the Chicago Botanic Gardens twice a month.
1: So cool.
3: Hopefully starting a new series at the Lincoln Park Zoo. We did a series over the summer, which was really nice outside. And then I have different projects. You know, I have a band that is founded on, you know, these healing instruments, but then incorporates, you know, horns, percussion, bass, and other things. So that's the meditation movement. So that's really providing an opportunity for people to get up and move if they want to, or just lay. So there's an expression piece from people there as well.
1: Once again, I want to thank you, and I appreciate you, you know, sharing your experiences and your insight.
3: Of course.
1: Thank you so much for joining.
3: Yeah.

Did you know that many families qualify for free or low-cost childcare through the federal Head Start program? It Takes a Village Family of Schools is a community-based 501c3 and Head Start program with locations all across Chicago. Going above and beyond what others provide, It Takes a Village specializes in comprehensive goals development for children and families so that every child may reach their greatest potential. It Takes a Village also works closely with a network of community partners because ITAV knows that it takes a village to raise a child. 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That's ITAV schools.org.

Rules for receiving SNAP benefits have changed. As of February 1st, the Trump regime's One Big Beautiful Bill now requires all able-bodied adults without dependents, ages 18 to 64, to work, go to school, or volunteer for 80 hours per month to qualify for SNAP benefits or food stamps. For the first time, people up to the age of 64 are considered able-bodied. The previous upper limit was 54. Previously, parents with children under 18 were exempt from work requirements. However, this is now dropped to parents with children 14 years of age and under. Veterans and unhoused people are also subject to work requirements. WZRD is a 501c3 nonprofit organization. 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

Why were most slaves in the New World Africans, especially considering West Africa is thousands of miles away from the Americas and Europe? Slavery has existed in multiple forms throughout history and across a wide variety of cultures, but slavery in the early Americas, meaning the North American colonies, Central America, South America, and the Caribbean, was ultimately powered by the labor of enslaved Africans and their descendants. And there's an important question many people don't stop to ask. Why Africans? There was nothing inherent to the social or psychological makeup of West Africans and their descendants in the 17th through 19th centuries that made them more prone to enslavement. So, to get to the heart of our question, we should first ask ourselves, why did Europeans set out to colonize the Americas to begin with? Okay, so before I dive into the answers to these questions, I think it's important to note that there is no such thing as benevolent slavery, since any system that's predicated on the exploitation and extraction of labor through violence and force cannot be considered fair. However, the purpose of this rough timeline is to sketch a comparison without creating hierarchical values of assessing harm inflicted on enslaved people. To set the scene of the early American colonies, European powers such as Spain, followed by Portugal, the Dutch, British, and French, ventured out in search of conquest and capital. Their early explorations of the Americas, starting in 1492 and continuing up until the 18th century, weren't driven by wanderlust and a desire for adventure, no matter what Disneyfied versions of colonization we learned in the movie Pocahontas. Instead, they were looking for one primary thing: wealth. And this could mean gold and silver, or it could mean land, farmland, and commercial crops. The driving incentive for exploration was to increase European power and to fatten the royal coffers. But initially, slavery was not the source of this wealth. The early Spanish colonists to Central and South America in the 16th century wrested control of silver and gold mines that had been controlled by Incan and Aztec empires. By forcing native groups to extract silver and gold from the mines they had already established, colonists were able to meet their desires for high profits with low labor costs. AKA no labor cost, because they weren't exactly intent on paying anyone. And the colonists were brutal. By working native people to death, cutting off limbs if they didn't extract enough materials quickly, or threatening them with murder, the Spanish were able to increase their mining efforts in these regions and to meet their specific demand for increased wealth throughout the 16th century. And despite European expectations, in other regions like North America or the Caribbean, there weren't huge repositories of gold and silver to send back to Europe. But even though there was little precious metal to be found, the monarchies and the early colonists who arrived in these areas were equally intent on yielding high profits. So they turned to crops that yielded high profits like sugar, tobacco, rice, and later cotton. In order to assure the highest profits, they began to look to slavery, since European laborers and indentured servants required payment or other forms of protection. So next we have to ask, when did colonists in the Americas turn to the African continent as a site for extracting slaves? The first enslaved Africans arrived in the North American colonies under control by the British, the areas that would later become part of the US, in 1619, when 20 were forcibly transported to Jamestown, Virginia by the Dutch. But the first enslaved Africans had arrived in the Caribbean and Latin America prior to that, starting as early as the first decade of the 16th century. Because remember folks, the colonies established in the Americas, plural, cover South, North, and Central America plus the Caribbean, and not just the present day US. But the transportation of African people into slavery began before the colonization of the Americas. According to an article by Professor Dr. Hakim Adid, the Portuguese began enslaving Africans in the 15th century when they arrived on the African continent for the purposes of trade. Around that time, they were enslaved Africans among other enslaved and free populations in Portugal. So even though it wasn't the only or necessarily most widespread form of slavery at the time, this 15th century precedent would set the stage for later decisions surrounding slavery that were to come in during colonization in the Americas. But at that point in time, captivity wasn't extended exclusively to Black people or people from the African continent, and was often the result of raids, warfare, or slave trading that included Islamic traders, West African groups, and Europeans, among others. Okay, so we've established the precedents leading up to the explosion of the West African slave trade. So our final question is, why did European colonists start to look exclusively at West Africans as a source of slave labor? And how did the emergence of chattel slavery in the Americas differ from pre-existing forms? Remember that the colonies were established to make money for royal families and wealthy colonists. And a small class of wealthy colonists who owned large plantations looked to increase their margins through not paying for the labor that generated their cash crops. So it wasn't that slavery was needed to develop the colonies, but rather that it was decided that this was the quickest way to enrich the people invested in getting
getting rich. Black slaves continued to arrive in the Caribbean, North America, and South America through the 16th, 17th, and 18th century, and it wasn't until the 19th century that slavery began to be eradicated. However, by this point there was a large slave population in the Americas, and the condition of slavery was considered legally hereditary, with children taking the status of their mothers in perpetuity. When Europeans arrived in the Americas, colonists found that the previously established system that relied on enslaving conquered enemies was not functioning for several key reasons. Namely, first, early attempts in the Americas to enslave Native Americans proved difficult because they had familiarity with the terrain of their own nations and land. As a result, the potential for escape or revolt was high. This made using a system of leading raids and then enslaving whoever lost the battle less achievable, since colonists had little to no idea how to survive in these new regions and often fell prey to diseases which Europeans had no immunity to, namely malaria. The subsequent rampant genocide of Native American people and the introduction of new diseases that decimated their population, namely smallpox from Europe, made widespread enslavement less possible. But by transporting people from West Africa to the Americas, European colonists wanted greater ability to control enslaved populations by making escape more challenging and reducing the risk of those who did flee blending into neighboring Native nations. Although the fact that there continued to be slave revolts amongst enslaved Africans and their descendants proves that this calculation was often mistaken. Second, West Africa was often the source of forced and kidnapped laborers because of its proximity to seaports, which made contact between these three locations more possible. Also, laborers from West African countries were more familiar with the agricultural methods needed for mass cultivation of these kinds of crops in the New World. So, how does it all add up? Well, even though the slave trade brought an estimated 9 to 12 million people here from Africa as cargo, colonists eventually resorted to reproduction within the colonies as a method for sustaining slavery. This meant that slavery could be passed down as an inherited status from mother to child. And to justify this never-ending enslavement, we started to see the evolution of false race science and racialization used as a justification for why one group of people, specifically people of African descent, were the only ones who could be enslaved. But this shift erased the reality that prior to turning to West Africa as a labor source, slavery existed across racial lines and was dictated more by battles and military capture than by skin tone. The resulting idea we had about race evolved out of a desire by people engaging in the slave trade to find an after-the-fact justification for enslaving people from one specific region over others. This history of racialization is covered in our episode on the origins of race in the USA, so check that out if you want to learn more.

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1: Hey, I'm walking here.
0: This time, you see them at the crosswalk. Slow down and stop.
1: Hey, thanks.
0: Stop for pedestrians. It's not a game.

0: children, this is a song about jobs. I'd like for you to think about people that have jobs that you know, but we're going to mention a few jobs. I would like for you to join in, and then I will tell you the type of job it is, and I'll say that by myself, and then there will be a part where it says all day long, and you join in on that. Let me just start it. I got a job as an engineer.
1: I got a job as an engineer.
0: I got a job as an engineer. I build bridges all day long. I got a job as a butler.
1: I got a job as a butler.
0: I got a job as a butler. I'm polite all day long. I got a job as a plumber.
1: I got a job as a plumber.
0: I got a job as a plumber. I fix pipes all day long. I got a job as a nurse.
1: I got a job as a nurse.
0: I got a job as a nurse. I help patients all day long. I got a job as a baker.
1: I got a job as a baker.
0: I got a job as a baker. I make bread all day long. I got a job as a teacher.
1: I got a job as a teacher.
0: I got a job as a teacher. My students learn all day long.

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has to do with manufacturing, with those jobs in an economy in which human beings literally use their brains and muscles to transform a piece of nature, say a tree, into a useful object, say a chair. Manufacturing. Back in 1980, a little over 18% of the total number of jobs in the United States were in manufacturing. By now, by 2017, it is 8%. In historical time, that is an extraordinary collapse of the role of manufacturing in an economy. So let's first establish the simple fact. Manufacturing is shrinking fast as a share of the United States economy. 1 in 12 jobs is in manufacturing, and the other 11 are not. They're in retail trade, they're in services of all kinds, they're in many other things, but not making things. Okay, why did this happen? And there are basically two reasons. First, something that always goes on in a capitalist system, namely capitalists trying to figure out how to save on labor costs, either to pay their workers less so that they have more profit, or to do the same work with less workers, because that's another way for them to have more profit. And capitalists are always looking for these opportunities. And there's a word in economics to describe when capitalists are able to reduce their labor costs, particularly by using new kinds of machinery or tools or equipment. And that word is automation. So one of the key reasons manufacturing jobs have declined is that capitalists have found ways to automate, to replace workers with machines or with new ways of organizing work. And the second way has been to outsource, to export the jobs, to take advantage of the fact that over the last 300 years, as capitalism developed its industrial base in Western Europe, North America, Japan, and a few other places, it consigned the rest of the world to a very secondary subordinate position, providing the raw materials, providing the food. And in most of those places, the wages, the standards of living were very low, leading those parts of the world, particularly in Asia, Africa, and Latin America, to be desperate for better paying jobs of one kind or another. And so it was only a matter of time before their desperation would connect to capitalists looking to save on labor to lead those capitalists to say, let's leave where we grew up, Western Europe, North America, and Japan, and let's go to where we can get the work done by paying people much, much less. Moving from the United States to China, to India, to Brazil, and so on. That has been going on particularly quickly over the last 30 to 40 years. Well, when you put together the export of jobs and the automation of jobs, you don't have a big problem understanding what happened to manufacturing. It was precisely because in manufacturing, labor unions had grown up in the last 200 years. Organizations where workers collectively forced the capitalist to raise wages periodically, to create livable working conditions at the workplace, and so on. The very success of labor unions in manufacturing in Western Europe, North America, and Japan, their very success in the perverse logic of capitalism increased the incentive for capitalists to replace them, either by moving abroad where wages are low or by automating them. The very success of workers in improving their conditions of work creates a greater and greater incentive for them to be fired and replaced by machines or by lower wage workers abroad. And that's what's happened. And that's why manufacturing has been so badly decimated. And given the efforts of the rest of the world, that remains much poorer than the United States, Western Europe, and Japan in most cases, this movement abroad
is not about to change, is not about to go away, and all the rhetorical flourishes of politicians from Donald Trump on over are not in a position to change that. Let me turn finally to the automation part of the story. One of the key kinds of automation has to do with computers. An extension of that, robots. I don't want to get into the hyped narrative about how robots are taking all our jobs tomorrow. I do want to caution you, however, that when it comes to replacing workers with robots, the United States is rather behind the curve. Let me give you an example. The number of multipurpose industrial robots per 10,000 employees in manufacturing. The country that is the most roboticized is the Republic of Korea. Nobody's even close to them. Number two, Singapore. Number three, Japan. Number four, Germany. Number five, Sweden. You notice what's missing? The United States. We have less robots per 100,000 employees than many other countries, particularly countries with whom we have to compete for all kinds of productions. So there's a long way to go in the United States to install robots. So that will be another way. What's the punchline I'm getting at here? The way capitalism works, capitalists are incentivized, rewarded, and enabled to move jobs out of the country and to replace workers with machines. A system that rewards them from doing that cannot be expected to do more than wave its hands when it gets the result that it is set up to produce. If you don't want to lose jobs through the export to low wages or through automation, it's the system that has to be changed because it's the system that produces the result. Simplest way to illustrate it, every technical invention that allows work to be done with fewer human labor hours than it used to take, which is what technology does. Every such invention can be used in either of two ways, or the ways can be shared. You can use the invention to fire the workers, save on paying them wages, and cash in on that saving as more corporate profits. Or you could shorten the workday. You could say, oh, we can get work done at 6 hours a day, not 8 hours a day. Why? Because in 6 hours, with the new technology, we can get as much done as we used to require 8 hours for. We don't fire anybody. We give our workforce more time off, and we take advantage of the technical change that way. The latter way is what's good for the mass of working people. The former way is what's good for the capitalists, who are a minority. We live in a system that enables the minority to use technical change for profit enhancement, not for shorter work weeks. And that's a systemic problem, not a technical one, and one we could have and should have addressed long ago.

It's just around the corner. Do I need a seatbelt? Well, most crashes do happen close to home, and it just takes 2 seconds. Why risk it? Seatbelts save lives. 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

0: I remember during the Vietnam War, I keep going back because that's, you know, there are certain historical moments when learning is more intense than at any other period. I mean, this is one of those moments too, right now, after September 11th. But Vietnam was one of those moments when learning is compressed into a short span of time and place. And one of the things we learned about during those years was about experts. And about when the war started and people would ask questions, why are we there? I said, well, listen to the experts. The experts would get on television and tell us why we're there. And I remember the British actor, an artist, right? Actors are artists. The British actor, Peter Ustinov, spoke out against the war in Vietnam. And then somebody said, Ustinov, he's an actor. He's not an expert. And Ustinov replied, there are experts in little things, but there are no experts in big things. There are experts in this fact and that fact and that fact, but there are no moral experts. It's important to remember that all of us, whatever we do, have the right to make moral decisions about the world, and undeterred by the cries that will come up, oh, you don't know, you're not an expert. These people up there, they know. Well, it takes only a little bit of history to realize how dangerous it is to think that the people who run the country know what they're doing. So the word transcendent comes to mind when I think of the role of the artist in dealing with the issues of the day. And I use the word transcendent to suggest that the role of the artist is to transcend the given wisdom, to transcend the word of the establishment, to transcend the orthodoxy, to transcend, to go beyond, to escape what is handed down by the government, or what is said in the press, or what is said on television. Because there are people in the arts and people in other professions who think, yes, let's get involved, but let's get involved in the way we are told to be involved. And then you will see the artists and the other people in professions getting in line in the way that people are expected to get in line when the president says, this is what we must do, and everybody else in politics echoes that, and this is what we must do. And we've seen this all around now.
1: Man. You know I done enjoyed things that kings and queens will never have. In fact, kings and queens can't never get. And they don't even know about it. And good times

And it's sad, you know, when you think about the value that people put on life, the values that they put on love, the emphasis that they put on

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No fines or late fees. Reservations can be made by adult Chicago residents with physical CPL library cards in good standing. You can reserve a pass for a specific date and must use the reservation on that date. No trip to the library is required, but CPL staff will be able to assist with making reservations and retrieving digital or printed confirmations. Most offers do not require a child to be in the group, but check the offer description to confirm.

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0: 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It's not a game.

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You pay her a dollar. You get her to do your mate's washing. Your mate pays you $50. Communism. Your mom does the washing. You do the washing. 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Socialism. Your mom does the washing. You do the cooking. 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Colonialism. 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Fascism. 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Liberalism. You watch your mom do the washing and you feel really, really bad. Something must be done, you say. 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Libertarianism. Your mom does the washing. You believe you did the washing. Religion. Your mom does the washing. You thank God.

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Africanism. You go to Benny's house. 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That one time I did the washing, I told everybody I did the washing. I blogged about it, bragged about it, took a selfie, Insta story, went on TV, won an Oscar, went on Fortnite, did a dance. I am an ally. Hashtag me too. Egalitarianism. That one time you did the washing is proof it's all equal and no one needs feminism anymore. Hip hop. Every day I'm hustling. Every day I'm hustling. When I bring the basket, mama puts the washing in. Narcissism. You look good in the clothes your mom washed. Surrealism. The washing does your mom.

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Lying and stealing, boy, what's up with that? You know your mama taught you.

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You live, you learn, you get burned.

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0: Resource. A lot of people, they look at our bike shop and might think it's just a bike shop, but little do they know, there's so many opportunities tied to our place. You can leave it at just bikes and, you know, go to bike club, cool, but there's definitely a lot more for you to do, for you to get involved in, a lot of people for you to meet from all walks of life. It just happens that bikes is what ties us together.
3: My goal is to be more part of the community as an influencer and as an advocate for Puerto Ricans, for women empowerment, for bike advocates. I want to be as much as I can for the community, building a foundation for future leaders, really. That's what we do at West Town Bikes.

denial of evolution is unique to the United States. I mean, we are the world's most advanced technological, so I mean, you could say Japan, but generally the United States is where most of the innovation still happens. People still move to the United States. And that's largely because of the intellectual capital we have, that the general understanding of science. When you have a portion of the population that doesn't believe in that, it holds everybody back, really. Evolution is the fundamental idea in all of life science, in all of biology. It's like, it's very much analogous to trying to do geology without believing in tectonic plates. You're just not going to get the right answer. Your whole world is just going to be a mystery instead of an exciting place. As my old professor Carl Sagan said, when you're in love, you want to tell the world. So once in a while, I get people that really, that claim they don't believe in evolution. And my response generally is, well, why not? Really, why not? Your world just becomes fantastically complicated when you don't believe in evolution. I mean, here are these ancient dinosaur bones or fossils. Here is radioactivity. Here are distant stars that are just like our star, but that are a different point in their life cycle. The idea of deep time, of this billions of years, explains so much of the world around us. If you try to ignore that, your worldview just becomes crazy. It's just untenable, itself inconsistent. And I say to the grown-ups, if you want to deny evolution and live in your world that's completely inconsistent with everything we observe in the universe, that's fine. But don't make your kids do it, because we need them. We need scientifically literate voters and taxpayers for the future. We need people that can, we need engineers that can build stuff, solve problems. It's just really a hard thing. It's really a hard thing. You know, in another couple centuries, that worldview, I'm sure, it just won't exist. I mean, there's no evidence for it.

YS3 Youth Scholars Skills and Service Program is a collaboration between the Alternative Schools Network and the Illinois Department of Children and Family Services, DCFS, to provide year-round educational and social services to older, out-of-school youth in foster care. YS3 serves out-of-school youth in foster care from the ages of 15 to 21 who are interested in returning to school and earning a high school diploma or GED. The program is coordinated through 15 community-based alternative high schools. The youth also receive wraparound services, including life skills, scholarship program, college preparation, leadership training, and computer-assisted learning. For more information on the YS3 program, please call 773-728-4030, extension 136 or extension 152.

Did you know that many families qualify for free or low-cost child care for children up to age 5 through the federal Head Start program? It Takes a Village Family of Schools is a community-based 501c3 and Head Start program with locations all across Chicago. Going above and beyond what other programs provide, It Takes a Village educational coordinators and family support staff specializes in comprehensive goals, development for children and their families so that every child may see and reach their greatest potential. It Takes a Family works closely with a network of community partners to assist families in accessing employment and job training opportunities, assistance with developmental delays or disabilities, affordable housing, health care, mental health, addiction recovery, and other necessary services. We understand that it takes a village to raise a child. 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You may also reach us by phone at 312-868-0588. That's 312-868-0588.

0: good breath. Lee, where are you? Lee, come on! Check, check, test, test, test, check, check, test. Kill your mother and father. Establish the new order. Never let them rest. You must not defy. Weakness is disease. Survival is superiority. Never let them rest. Fire! How's that?
1: Oh, let's see. Steal the money from your mother, buy a gun. We destroy the family. Kill your mother and father. We destroy the family. Isn't that nice?
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0: If all this seems a little bizarre and frightening to you, you're not alone. These are mostly middle-class suburban kids out having a good time on a Thursday night in Reseda. They're punks, and the subculture they've embraced is causing problems that go beyond the usual generation gap. The kids are mostly male, usually very young. Some are in their early teens. A lot of parents think these kids are just plain out of control. For those parents and their kids, this is not just another foolish teenage fad. It's a daily crisis. This is a story about parents and punks and some families in trouble.
1: They're filming your ugly mugs here tonight. So if you don't want your to be shown on television, get the f*** out.
0: Believe it or not, this is not a full-scale riot. There are rules in all this bedlam, and the rules are being enforced. Yes, there is spitting and slam dancing and backflips into the crowd, but intentional violence and serious injuries are not common. The kids say it's just controlled aggression, and maybe it is, but it's guaranteed to scare any parent who sees it.

It should be noted that all this activity is incited by music. That's another thing that frightens parents. In fact, this is a local band called Fear. The lyrics are hostile, crude, and the beat is frantic. Tickets to this concert cost $8.50.

0: It's about living in New York and Philadelphia. Yeah. About bums laying in snot and puke with flies crawling all over them, and the heat of July mornings with the 3 or 4 bottles of cheap wine in their gut, and the cars running them over, and the cops throwing them into the back of the pig wagons with the pitchforks, and people rolling them, and flies everywhere, and drunks on your doorstep, and freezing to death in the wintertime, people pushing in front of the subway, get tuberculosis, millions of queers, like that. This is real communication. Yeah. If you go see jazz, they just sit there and talk. They don't even understand what's going on the bandstand. At least here, everyone's paying attention. They don't all like it, but they're all listening.
1: Yeah, at least you feel like you're alive for once.

0: club. What do they know? What do they?
1: You get the feeling that fear is putting us on. Their music is satire, grotesque satire, but satire nonetheless. That's probably not much comfort for parents if their kids are young, unsophisticated, and take the punk message seriously.

0: F you. 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
1: Punk rock is something that you dedicate yourself to.
2: Just because we're different, they have a spaz attack.
3: Believe in anarchy, man. It's going to be the way.
4: It's not hard to understand why some of these kids' parents think something is desperately wrong, or why they feel frightened and helpless when their kids turn into punks. When we come back, you'll meet a family in crisis, where punks and parents clash in a suburban battle zone.

Hey, complaining about the roads needing work? When you spot orange, stay alert and follow the signs. Speeding through a work zone can land you a costly fine, or worse. Respect the zone. It's not a game.

0: practical activities of
1: all my wishes.
0: Oh yes, check this out.
1: Best pleasure in pain. Electronic mode control. Pain receptors, pain fibers, and pain pathways. Neuronal pathways, masking only patterns of electrical activities. With a message that must be deciphered by the central nervous system model.
0: There is no pain, even if some reflect motor reaction may still be present.

Sam.

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This must be the band, Grud and Nasty Bowie. 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

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It is a beautiful day today, Saturday, June 20th, 2026. How about that Obama Center, huh? All the way on the south side. Man, it's really giving this wizard some hope. I'm so excited, and I want to heartily congratulate our former president on his brilliant idea of getting people like involved, totally involved. I love the concept of not having it be just like a museum, but having it be a community gathering space. Let me tell you, my best friend is so thrilled about it that she just went down there without me. What? Yeah, she went down there without me. I'm like, what? So we have some beautiful music. We've got a great interview lined up for you today. We have Reggio the Hoofer. Reggio the Hoofer, who was declared a national treasure by President Biden. It was Biden. So in the Biden era, he was declared a national treasure, came to the attention of people in Hollywood, and man, that guy, you got to see him dance. He's got a gig tomorrow at the Old Town School at 6 p.m. So we'll be talking about it.

And we'll find out more. What do you know? Hey, hey, hey, let's go. Hey, I got something in the, who knows what it is. I have something in the, I have a CD in there. Let's give it a listen and see what's up. Okay. So nice to be back. I really missed you. 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This Wizards had a long sabbatical due to injury, but I'm back. So yay, it's great to be alive.

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So the last lection was Sleeping Jesus, Limehouse Blues, and now we're listening to Space Jazz from Battlefield Earth as composed by L. Ron Hubbard.

So, that L. Ron Hubbard, huh? What a guy. Who knew that he was writing music? I didn't. I know that he was... I loved Battlefield Earth, by the way. I mean, I read that entire book. It's very thick. I read it in high school. It was... And I was so excited when the movie came out. John Travolta? Yeah. And, but it was meh. You know, movies often are... After having read such an epic novel, it just didn't strike me the same way. L. Ron Hubbard, what a character. He's doing everything. Writing music, writing books, and inventing new religions. All right. Next up, here's something fun for you. Star is Born by Judy Garland. It's got a beautiful picture of her on the cover. Lot of leg. Whew! That is some kind of... She's dressed like a conductor, but then she's wearing a skirt, and she's showing a lot. She's got beautiful legs. Okay, Judy Garland. This is A Star is Born. So let's see. Which track do you think... Well, you know, there's one track that really appeals to me from A Star is Born. But I don't think that it's on this one. You know, it's from the Barbra Streisand version, the one that I love. Okay, here we go. We're going to go with the first track, Gotta Have Me, Have You. Here we go.

there's some high energy music right there. Wow. Wow. Listen to those horns. Next up, we've got the Rocketeens, Cry. Never really had it. Track number one. We will not play track number two because it's got NFAs. Do you know what NFA means? Not for air. So that's what I will tell my students too. I say to my students, that's NFA language. Do not use NFA language in my classroom. And they look at me like, what the heck is NFA language? And then we get to have a whole mini lesson on the FCC and language that's appropriate for the radio. There you have it. All right, let's go. The Rocketeens, Cry. Never really had it. Here we go.

was a good energy. Huh? Never really had it. All right. You're listening to WZRD Chicago, 88.3 FM. Next up, something completely different, because that's what we're about here at The Wizard. This is Swollen. Swollen Hetch Hetchy. Swollen Hetch Hetchy. I don't know if the band is Swollen or if the album is Swollen. I would imagine Hetch Hetchy is the band. Maybe the album is called Swollen. Just a little unclear to me right here. We'll find out. That's the thing I love about The Wizard, is we get to be freeform. We're going to play something that's not so commonplace. We'll play Retsina. This is the second side of this LP, because we're spinning some wax out of the WZRD collection.

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Wow, that was very lovely, actually. I was expecting it to be more of like a head-banging tune. I don't know, with a wacky name, but it was really lovely, very melodic. Next up, we have here a little something else from the WZRD collection, little vinyl. This is Majestic Zook. It's Kassav by Majestic Zook. Beautiful picture of this really handsome man. Several handsome men. 1, 2, 3, 4, 5 men. And a woman. And very well dressed. Beautiful natural hair. And great shoulder pads. That kind of dates it. The shoulder pads are kind of a thing. Let's see what year. Yep, 1989. There we go. Okay, 89. I still enjoy shoulder pads. You can ask my daughter. shoulder pads are so much fun. They really give you a lift in your posture. Here we go. All right. Majestic Zook.

0: I love that. That was beautiful. So much fun. Such good energy. Don't you feel like dancing now? Absolutely. All right. So you know we've got a great interview coming up. I'm very excited about. And while I'm doing this, I'm doing that. You know, we're trying really hard to get it together. We're going to listen to a little. I don't want to hear that. It says down with people. I'm up with people. I don't know. Some people are feeling that way. How about the Latin social? The Latin social. The thing is, it doesn't have numbers associated with the tracks. So there are 1, 2, 3, 4, 5, 6, 7, 8, 9, 10 tracks before the one I want. When we want the Latin social. I hope I counted accurately because the one that precedes it has NFA language and we must avoid it. Here we go.
1: Step back.

There you have it. In case you didn't know, it's the Rockateens. The Rockateens with the Latin Social. Didn't sound very Latin to me, though. How about you? What do you think? Well, we're going to listen to something a little different as a prelude to in our interview with Reggio the Hoofer. And this is, let's see, which one is it? This is Jumpin' Jive with Cab Calloway and the Nicklaus Brothers.

Whoops, cut it a little short there. All right, we're going to do some public service announcements. That's another part of what The Wizard is about. So the Chicago Didgeridoo Chorus will be taking part in the International Didgeridoo Meditation on the Summer Solstice. It's tomorrow, Sunday, June 21st from 7:30 to 9:30 p.m. here at Northeastern Illinois University. Four times a year, people all over the world take part in this didgeridoo sound healing meditation wherever they are. This didgeridoo meditation happens on the equinox and solstice dates at local sunset times, beginning in New Zealand. The wave of healing sound follows the sunset around the world four times a year as a global prayer for world peace. And boy, do we need that. The International Didgeridoo Meditation will be at Northeastern University Peace Fire location behind the Physical Education Building. 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And we are located at 5555 North St. Louis, in case you weren't aware. Here's a teen stipend opportunity with the Chicago Park District. It's a six-week commitment beginning June 22nd. And it's for 15 to 17-year-olds. You can pick up your application at the North Park Nature Village. It's at 5801 North Pulaski in Building D. So make some shmoney and do something good for the world and learn something about nature. You know, that could be especially helpful if you're having trouble with things like biology. 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Last night I was watching a Twister, the movie. Well, I was vacuuming. 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They're going directly towards the storm, and I'm yelling, run! 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There is also the Afrofuturists on Sunday, June 21st. It's tomorrow, 1 o'clock in the afternoon at Loyola Park. It's the 33rd annual Artists of the Wall Festival. That's always a blast. Highly, highly encourage you to go. Really, really nice. Oh, listen to this. 2026 Prisoners Justice Day. Stand in solidarity with family, friends, and activists who are willing to speak up for the rights of the incarcerated population. 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On August 8th, 2026, at Walls Turned Sideways. Oh, I've been there. It's a beautiful venue. Really, really nice. And it was founded by one of the professors here at Northeastern Illinois University. July 3rd, coming up soon, before you know it, at 11 a.m. till 2 p.m. is the Returning Citizens Independence Day. 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Your past doesn't define you. Your future does.
We rise together. And we do, indeed. So we've got some more music here to play for you at The Wizard. WZRD Chicago, 88.3 FM. 8 minutes until our interview with Reggie the Hoofer. Woohoo! And we've got Horace Silver singing Song for My Father. And this is going out to all the fathers out there today.

0: You're listening to WZRD Chicago, 88.3 FM. It is 12 noon, and so we are going to be contacting Reggio the Hoofer for his interview today. I'm looking at the phone number to make sure I have it accurate. You know, it's just one of those things. You want to make sure that you get the right person. It's funny. Life is funny like that. I think I'm missing a four. Okay, now I got my four back. That should be good. All right, and then I'll do a little carriage return. Oh boy, aren't you excited? So, here we go. I'm going to dial this number. And then... Say it again. Try it again. There it is. Can you hear it? The phone's ringing. So, Reggio the Hoofer McLaughlin is one of America's premier tap dancers, choreographers, educators, and cultural ambassadors. A lifelong Chicago artist, Reggio developed his distinctive hoofing style performing in Chicago's subway stations before becoming an internationally recognized master of traditional African-American tap dance. His work blends African rhythmic traditions, Irish step dancing influences, jazz improvisation, and classic American hoofing into a uniquely powerful art form. Throughout his career, Reggio has worked with legendary tap dancers and appeared in major theatrical productions, including Duke Ellington's Jump for Joy and Beggar's Holiday. He portrayed Sammy Davis Sr. in a theatrical production about Sammy Davis Jr. and choreographed the tap sequences. Wow! He has also been featured in television programs, documentaries, and educational arts projects that preserve and celebrate tap dance history. For decades, Reggio has been a beloved instructor at the historic Old Town School of Folk Music, where he has introduced countless students to the joy and discipline of tap dance. He is also the creator of the annual holiday favorite, The Nut Tapper, a multicultural percussive reimagining of The Nutcracker that incorporates tap, flamenco, Mexican zapatero, and Appalachian clog dancing. Chicago poet and performer Marvin Tate was among the artists who have participated in past productions. Ooh, we really like Marvin Tate. We also really like that he incorporates flamenco. I've seen him at all the flamenco performances. Okay, in 2021, Reggio received the National Heritage Fellowship, the highest honor bestowed by the United States government in the folk and traditional arts. This award recognizes artists whose work preserves and advances America's cultural traditions for future generations. For Reggio, the honor elevated national awareness of tap dance as a living art form and affirmed his decades-long commitment to teaching, performing, and preserving the rich legacy of African-American hoofing. And I think I'm going to have to do that phone call once again because nobody picked up. So, you know, okay. Is there a redial function here? Nope. Oh, wait, no, that's the police. I don't want to call the police. Okay. We'll just redial it then. I can do that. This wizard is capable of so many things. Like providing you with some entertainment while you wait for me to get this phone call going in the right direction. So let's go back to our musical interludes. I have a list of songs that I wanted to play. Ooh, this one. This is one of my favorites. I hope it's yours. I hope you enjoy it too. Hey, is that you? Is that
1: me?
0: It's Reggio the Hoofer.
1: You got him.
0: Yay! It's Kathleen calling from WZRD Chicago, 88.3 FM. And we are live and on the air right now.
1: Oh, wow. That's exciting.
0: It is exciting.
1: Very exciting.
0: Yes. I'm turning up my audio here. I want to make sure we're clear. And... okay, so I got a whole list of questions. I just read your bio.
1: All right, I'm ready.
0: You're ready.
1: Ready.
0: All right.
1: Ready.
0: Okay. Mm-hmm. For listeners who may be meeting you for the first time, how did a young man from Chicago become Reggio the Hoofer?
1: Good question. When I was a young kid, I really liked, I went to start off from the beginning. I'm sorry. I'm trying to give me some air. My mother sent us to the Chicago Park District after school programs. And at that time, a girl, my sister and them was all taking tap dance. And then at the end of the summer program, they would have like a showcase.

0: when I was about 7 or so years old, because I used to put bottle caps on the bottom of my shoes and bug my sisters and show me a step, please show me a step, and I'd be on the sidewalk with the bottle cap stuck on my shoes, clack a clack a clack a, stopping people. Hey, look what I can do! Look what
1: All
0: I can
1: right,
0: do!
1: Let's
0: trying
1: go.
0: To show
1: yeah,
0: off.
1: Yeah, yeah,
0: yeah. I was trying to show off, man. You know, and then later on, you know, taking it up to years later, the term hoofer was a term that they called tap dancers because the bottom of a horse's feet is called a hoof.
1: Ooh.
0: And since tap dancers' instrument is their feet, they would use the term hoofer. And I just gravitated to that name, a hoofer, Reggio the Hoofer. And I tagged myself with it, and that's been me all ever since then.
1: Wow.
0: The hoofer.
1: I love
0: yeah.
1: it. I love it. So.
0: Yeah, nickname.
1: Yes, yes, it's great. So who were some of the tap dancers and mentors who most influenced your style?
0: Okay. I get a lot of credit. Ernest Brownie Brown was a member of a very elite tap ensemble coming out of New York. They were like the best of the best. And most of them were, some of them were solo acts, dual acts, you know, and they would all get together and put on a show. But after the passing of Bill Bojangles Robinson in 1949, and Bill Robinson is, you know, the African-American gentleman that you see dancing up and down the stairs and in and out roundabout with Shirley Temple back in the mid-30s.
1: Oh,
0: in
1: yes.
0: The early 30s.
1: Mm-hmm.
0: Yeah, so after Bill Robinson passed in 1949, all these tap dancers, they decided to get together in commemoration of Bill Robinson and create this tap ensemble. And their mission was to keep traditional tap alive, like American traditional tap alive. And the word copacetic that they named themselves is a word that Bill Robinson would use when you ask him, hey, how you doing, Bill? He said, oh, man, everything copacetic. So that was a word meaning everything is okay. So they adapted that name and became legendary in our tap world, you know?
1: Mm-hmm.
0: Yep. And mm-hmm. they were pretty much a dominant African-American company. And because the style was a little more different than more what you would say trained academic style of tap. It was a more of a natural style, and they taught you like the way your grandparents or your mama would pass down one of the family tricks of the trade to you, or some kind of, you know, form of whatever you want to do.
1: Mm-hmm.
0: But so they were very informal about teaching these routines and combinations. Like my mentor, he never counted. And when we were dancing, he never used tap terminology like shuffle, ball chain, flap. He just would do the step. And then he'd say, okay, watch me do the step. And you watch, and they say, okay, now you try. Do this, do that. And that's how I was learning with him.
1: Wow.
0: You know? And
1: yeah.
0: So my traditional style kind of developed from that. And when I went to New York, at the time, it was all jazz tap, you know. So I come up under the jazz roots, and all the forefathers were all doing jazz tap. So, you know, now it's a little different.
1: Mm-hmm.
0: They add a little hip-hop beats and all of that.
1: Mm.
0: But I kind of got tagged with keeping the traditional tap alive, and I have so many awards, and all my awards, the topic is focused on traditional style of tap, you know, historian, that kind of a thing.
1: Yes, yes.
0: You know?
1: Gotta
0: yeah.
1: keep it alive.
0: So,
1: it's a living art form. I mean, I heard it said that dance is the only art form where we ourselves are the stuff of which it is made. You know,
0: I can believe that, you know.
1: Mm-hmm. So, what makes, you're going to have a

0: performance tomorrow at the Old Town School of Folk Music.
1: Day.
0: Yeah, tell me about it.
1: Yeah, Old Town Folk. Okay, so in 1979, the Father Bush brought into law what we call National Tap Day. And this is where we celebrate tap dancing as a true folk American dance. It's on May 25th, which is the birthday of Bilbo Jingles Robinson, who I mentioned earlier. So, and the major players in the tap world and, you know, in the major cities and all over, we all celebrate National Tap Day. And I've been doing it now. This would be my 16th year in a row of celebrating National Tap Day. And I do a lot of the traditional routines with my students here at the school, teaching them and passing on those routines. And then, you know, put on a big show, live music to celebrate National Tap Day.
0: So yeah, this
1: year
0: and
1: last
0: music.
1: Year I did it on Father's Day.
0: Yeah, yeah, Father's Day. I mean, what a nice, wonderful. Mm-hmm. I mean, you know, the heart of our country is our fathers, and that's what tap is like, a heartbeat, right?
1: Oh, without a doubt. And it's almost like when people come, it's just like, oh, what a treat, because we go back into a lot of the music from the old radio broadcast days, you know what I'm saying?
0: Yes.
1: And they just loved that when everything was, you know, like before TV made its mark and people would listen for entertainment and enjoy entertainment on the radio. So we go back and our music has a big relationship to that. A lot of things that we do, it brings back memories to people and all of that. So
0: yeah, so what time is this performance happening at the Old Town School?
1: My performance this year is going to be at 6 p.m. This Sunday.
0: Nice.
1: At Old Town School of Folk Music.
0: Yeah, the one on Lincoln?
1: On Lincoln Avenue, up in Lincoln Square.
0: Oh, they have a lovely theater there. So you're going to be performing in their auditorium?
1: Yeah, the big auditorium.
0: Ooh, it's
1: we'll
0: nice.
1: Be right in there.
0: Yeah, not a bad seat in the house. It's great.
1: Yeah, so it's coming along real strong. Matter of fact, I've been rehearsing yesterday. I'll be finished rehearsing today because I got so many acts on the show.
0: Wow.
1: Special guests. Michael Miles. He's an amazing banjo player.
0: Nice.
1: I got another performance called Shoehorn. And it's, they love him because he blows the saxophone and tap at the same time.
0: What?
1: Yeah. I know, man.
0: Such a thing.
1: So
0: that's crazy.
1: We got that. Yeah. And then the other, you know, and I believe it was 21, I received the highest award from the nation, become a living national treasure, in 2021. I got
0: congratulations.
1: That.
0: Congratulations. That's wonderful.
1: Yeah.
0: Wow.
1: Then I got the highest award from the city of Chicago with the congratulations from the mayor. Then I got another award from the highest award fellowship from the state of Illinois. Would come to the Illinois Art Council and
0: the Arts Council.
1: You know,
0: awesome.
1: For folk and traditional. I got a number of awards from New York, a Hoofer Award, Flowbird Award. These are like the Academy Awards of tap. So
0: yes, of tap.
1: I got so many amazing ones. And then we have a group of dancers in Chicago called Chicago Tap All-Stars. And the Chicago Tap family, they gave me award, the Audacity Award, you know? So
0: that's right.
1: Now, you know, I'm just looking around like, now, is there any other award that I can get, you know? Because I got so many, and I don't have no more room on the bookshelf to put them at, you know?
0: You need bigger house.
1: Yeah.
0: Time for a
1: I don't have no more awards, man. Space to put them up there.
0: Oh, but that's crazy.
1: Yeah, I'm trying to see now what award can I go for. you know.
0: Uh-huh. So, do you know the address of the Old Town School?
1: Yeah. The address is 4544 North Lincoln.
0: Okay.
1: Avenue.
0: Uh-huh.
1: Yeah, 4544 North Lincoln.
0: So if people are looking to get tickets, how could they do that? Could they do it?
1: They could call the school 773-728-6000. You could order them over the phone. And I think there's still a few left that you can get at the door. Not many, so you got to get them before they run out, because then we're just about there, you know?
0: Oh, man. Okay. Yeah. So, why is the Old Town School of Folk Music such a meaningful place for this celebration?
1: This is a meaningful place because the name of folk, it's like music that could really... It connects with what's happening right now with celebrating America's 250th birthday, you know?
0: Yes.
1: And these are music and dance, folk dances and stuff. And tap is a folk dance that derived out of America. Mm. So these are art forms that relate, and their origin is coming out of the birth of America. And that's what Old Town School, even though they have a variety, but they also have a strong foundation that that comes with the growth of America with folk music, folk dance, you know?
0: Yes.
1: Yeah.
0: Why do you think it's important to connect this year's event with Father's Day?
1: Because I felt like that first thing, it's so noble and admirable to think of fathers and to celebrate a father, you know. And I felt like a lot of the music and things we do also had a connection and a relationship to people's parents, because about 4 years ago, I brought in Arthur Duncan. Because every time I talk about Tap, people say, oh, yeah, my father and my mother, they used to watch this show on TV, the Lawrence Welk show, and they used to have this tap dancer on there, and that's where we first saw Tap at. And the guy whose name was Arthur Duncan. So I was on a number of shows with Arthur, and he was already in his 90s, you
0: Whoa.
1: Know, early 90s.
0: Wow.
1: So I bought him in, and I didn't realize when he did my show, he was 96 years old.
0: Wow.
1: You know? And Whoa. He did the show, and it was just so many people that he touched, because he was like one of the first African-American really on primetime TV, and he was a tap dancer.
0: Nice.
1: So I just really, you know, just make you feel and see all the connections that Tap had when the growth of America, coming all the way from minstrel shows, vaudeville shows, Broadway stages, Hollywood musical. I mean, that was the thing. Tap was reigning supreme.
0: Yes.
1: You know?
0: Yes.
1: Yeah, man. It was like, oh, you got to have a tapper on the show. But now, you know, like one of my missions, and I work to keep traditional tap alive and striving.
0: Yes.
1: You know, and it seemed like I got passed when my mentor passed down his legacy, Ernest Brownie Brown, and that copacetic legacy and all of that. It was passed down to me, you know,
0: mm-hmm.
1: And now I feel like, you know, you think it was something you chose to do, and then you wake up and you realize that it chose you. yes, you know, yes, and you feel like that you have that responsibility and obligation now to keep it going, you know, and that's what I do, and that's what all my war's for.
0: Oh, man, you know? Just got me, I was going to ask this question, how do you keep the tradition of hoofing alive for younger generations, but that's exactly it, you just, go ahead.
1: Yeah, but, and I'm still teaching.
0: Yeah,
1: that's the thing. Yeah, I'm still teaching it, you know, and that's what about. When people come see my show, they're going to see all my students, you know, who's up there that I pass down these routines to, you know. Mm-hmm. So that was another way, performing and teaching, like a couple of weeks ago. And really, last couple of months, I've been doing some performance in the public library, you know, and they all were very interested and me doing my show, which is kind of one man show, and I'm talking about the roots of tap.
0: Yes.
1: And it's like art in the form of education. Mm. And they like that, but at the same time that they, you know, learning, they're having fun. You know, yeah. I get them up to dance with me, I show them a few steps and all of that. Uh-huh. So I have a lot of audience participation with it.
0: Cool.
1: And
0: it's
1: people enjoy it. You know, Chef-O, flap, Chef-O, bouquet, Chef-O, you know, yeah.
0: You got bottle caps and then, ready for him?
1: I got them too when I need them. But I'm working on a new show. It's going to be good. It's called Reggio from Chicago, man.
0: Oh, I love it.
1: You know, and it talks about a lot of my experiences and stories that came from being a tap dancer.
0: Oh, that's wonderful.
1: Yeah.
0: Really great.
1: So that's kind of like in the making.
0: How do you prepare physically and mentally for a performance?
1: You know what? That's an excellent question. Because the first thing is that it comes with experiences and years of developing and training and dancing and teaching. You know, each year you learn more, you gather more. Like when I first got into tap, I was able to get with an institution at the time called Urban Gateway.
0: Yes.
1: And Urban Gateway was about, like I said, art in the form of education. So from there, had motivated me to go to the library and study my art form and the dances. And, you know, and I would practice a lot. I would practice like maybe 5 days a week or so, you know, more. I would, you know, like be with my mentors and they showing me stuff and they passing down the era. They passing down routines, combination. But it took a lot of work, dedication, and passion, and it had to be something you really wanted to do.
0: Yes.
1: It was not, some people think like, oh, tap dance, that's a recreational thing, or that's a hobby, but it wasn't that with me. It was my life, you know?
0: Mm-hmm.
1: So it took a long time to develop that confidence, is where now it's funny. You know, people, you know, like they call me at the library, hey, I want you to do your Roots Tap show. I just have it like down to a science. I just walk in, people like, are you working on what you're going to do? I just get on stage and it just comes. I know what I'm going to do. I just start playing my music and dancing. And, you know, so after so long, it just becomes so natural to you.
0: Oh, that's really beautiful.
1: That's how it is with me, man. I just get up there and I start dancing. Sure, I have some ideas in my head from doing it for so long, you know, but it takes a while to get to that point.
0: Yes.
1: You know,
0: yes,
1: a while
0: absolutely.
1: To get to that point.
0: So,
1: you know?
0: So talking about that point, what was your reaction when you learned you were receiving the National Heritage Fellowship, the award which you received, the highest award from the U.S. government giving to an artist?
1: Oh, man. It blew me and knocked me off my feet, because one day I get a phone call. And the guy said, hey, man, we never truly met, but we have crossed paths. He say, I want to submit you for an award. And he didn't tell me how prestigious this award was. And I don't really even know him, you know?
0: Mm-hmm.
1: And he was like, you know, I'm probably going to be asking you, like, to send me some pictures and ask for some, you know, bio information. And I said, man, I wonder if this is a scam or what. But at some point, you have to have some guts out here, mm-hmm. because I do get a lot of emails, and some of them are legit. You know, are really legit. And it's hard to know until you just check it out. So anyway, the guy called me. I said, well, what's your name, man? He said, Bucky. I said, okay, Bucky. You know, what a cool name went out. So then he asked me for some photos and bio stuff. So I said, well, I'm going to send him that. I said, long as he doesn't ask me for no money on my credit card number,
0: right.
1: then I'm going to just go with the flow. So I gave him the information, and I forgot all about it, never thought about it anymore. And further down the line, X amount of months down the line, I get an email say, congratulations, you have become the recipient of the highest award from the nation
0: wow.
1: of folk and traditional art, making you a living national treasure
0: oh.
1: of the nation.
0: Wow.
1: Oh my God. You know, it almost like hypnotized you looking at it and reading it over again, read it again to make sure you're reading this right, you
0: yeah.
1: know? And I'm reading it, and man, then I just start screaming and hollering like I just won the world championship or something.
0: Sure,
1: man.
0: Yeah.
1: And it was legit, you
0: wow.
1: know? And then, you know, people from the endowment in Washington, they kept calling me like, we're going to do this, we're going to do that. And it was during the pandemic, actually. So they sent a video crew to Chicago, and we produced the videotape, which is on YouTube.
0: Oh, really?
1: Of me performing all over Chicago. My God, they would come get me
0: cool.
1: at 9 in the morning or something, and I wouldn't get back home to 10 or 11.
0: Oh, my God.
1: And I'm dancing all on the subway. I'm dancing on the L platform,
0: cool.
1: in the streets, in the alley, everywhere. Man, they just, the tape ended up being so amazing. And I have almost 40, 50 pair of tap shoes, believe it or not.
0: Wow.
1: And so in the video documentary, she took a video of me in the closet showing some of my shoes.
0: Yeah.
1: And now when I perform, people don't ask me don't ask me much no more about what I'm going to do. They always ask me what pair of shoes I'm going to wear. What kind of shoes you going to wear? What pair of shoes? Even when I went to the Washington City, they would say, ooh, what pair of shoes you going to wear? What pair of shoes you going to bring in? They were calling me the king of the tap shoes, you know, because I had so many, you know?
0: Uh-huh.
1: So, yeah, it was amazing
0: wow.
1: For me. And even now, being tagged with that, because it's not a lot of, well, I guess they are, but a prestige award like that is where you are living national treasure. Is like, oh, you get to enjoy much of the award and bragging rights while you still here performing and doing your thing, you know?
0: Yes, yes.
1: Yeah.
0: So how did recognition affect your career?
1: Oh, you get more respect for one thing, and it's now people feel like it's an honor of having you perform for them and in their presence. And people like, you know, every day is not that I get a chance to see or shake hands or take a picture with a national treasure.
0: Mm-hmm.
1: So it's it's like tagging you with an honor that brings a lot of admiration. And I remember one time, this was before I got my awards, I was doing a lot of performance, and an assistant warden, they called me and asked me would I do a performance downstate in one of the correctional centers. So I did, and I put a little crew that a tapping, you know, show together, singer, a couple more tapping, and I went down there. And the assistant warden kept coming to me saying, there's somebody in here that keeps saying they want to say hello. They know you. They want to say hello. And when we finished, it was a little guy from the neighborhood, and he kept telling me how proud he was of me.
0: Aww.
1: I am so proud of you.
0: Aww.
1: Reggie, I'm so proud of you. It was seeing like for him to see me, you know, and coming out of that, you
0: that
1: know, rough neighborhood.
0: Yes. So
1: yeah,
0: where,
1: that
0: where
1: environment
0: was it?
1: To see, because very few of us got out of there.
0: Yeah.
1: I would say 95% of my buddies that I grew and knew up in the neighborhood, they never got out. Either they
0: aww.
1: Got out, they was on drugs or caught incarcerated or that kind of a thing, man.
0: Wow.
1: And when he kept saying, I'm so proud of you, it just made me feel like the song, This Little Light of Mine, I'm gonna let it shine.
0: Yes.
1: Yeah, and you'd be surprised. And also, the Wotan School, we had so different varieties of outreach program. So I've done so many school, you know, and low-income schools, or however you want to put it, but I've done hundreds, I would say, of schools throughout my career. A lot of senior citizen facilities, you name it.
0: Wow.
1: I've pretty much done all of that.
0: Oh,
1: you know,
0: blessing.
1: Like I really
0: wow.
1: paid my dues,
0: mm-hmm.
1: you know, to get to the point. And it's not being arrogant or anything, but when I did get the award later on, I patted myself on the back and say, they got it right, Reggio. You deserve it. You deserved it. And I could just name just so many of these institutions that I performed at, like so many senior facilities through in Houston Authority and private ones. All the schools I performed at, the libraries, some gyms, all of that, man, you just name it. And I was there, you know, and
0: yeah.
1: I've taught hundreds and hundreds of people. There's one point during the pandemic, even at Old Town, I was teaching like 100 students a week.
0: Whoa!
1: I had that
0: Whoa.
1: Many people. About 100 a week. I had so many classes.
0: Whoa.
1: Now I've been toning down, like, hey, I got to pace myself. I need some leisure time for myself now.
0: Yes.
1: Yeah, because I had taught so many people mm-hmm. in so many classes.
0: Mm-hmm.
1: And I would get people that would email me and say, well, I took tap with this person or that. They say, but I want to take tap with you because you're the real thing and you're
0: uh-huh.
1: legit.
0: Aww.
1: You know, so
0: that's so
1: yeah,
0: validating.
1: so that makes a difference too when people feel like, you know,
0: yeah,
1: that
0: right. yes.
1: you're legit, you're the real thing.
0: Absolutely.
1: You're not no, you know, like an imitation of the real thing.
0: Sure.
1: You know,
0: so it really changed how audiences view your work. Right?
1: Yes, yes, yes. And I even had people, you know, when I first started, there was no opportunity for me as a tap dancer. And people thought, like, man, you nuts. Why you want tap dance? Nobody do that no more. That's an outdated thing.
0: Uh-huh.
1: You ask somebody to borrow some money, and it was like, cut your hair and get a real job,
0: sure,
1: you know?
0: Yeah, yeah, yeah.
1: So you had to go through all of that. And but then I would have come people would come up and come to my show and just sit there with their mouth open, and then they might say, you know what? I remember when you was tapping in the subway, you know?
0: Oh.
1: Because when I started with no opportunity because of that, and the only opportunity you had was what you made for yourself. So, you know, me and some of the dancers, man, you know, you had to go in the subway and put the hat out and dance down there, you know, or on the street,
0: mm-hmm.
1: you know? Yeah, until things got better. Mm-hmm. You know, then gradually, you know, I started doing Urban Gateway, and, you know, they write you up a program and everything and scripted, and start putting you in the system. And then when a lot of the tap musicals, they start reviving, like, 42nd Street, then Bringing the Noise, Bringing in the Funk came out, Sophisticated Lady. So when these taps shows start resurging again on the stages, then it brought in a lot of people who like, oh man, I saw Noise in the Funk, I saw Sophisticated Lady, I saw Singing in the Rain and all of that. And then it encouraged them, now they want to learn how to tap.
0: Aww.
1: And then the movie Cotton Club came out. Now everybody want to tap. And then a lot of places wanted to have corporate parties and things of the Cotton Club. So then they would be in need of a tap dancer, you know?
0: Yeah.
1: And there I was, ready for action.
0: There you go.
1: Yeah.
0: Let's go.
1: Yeah, I was ready.
0: Yep. Yeah.
1: And that's so kind of do that, like that, you know?
0: Awesome.
1: So
0: what responsibility comes with being recognized as one of the nation's master traditional artists?
1: One of the thing is that showing that real dedication of, like some people say, you're the real thing. You know, they have to feel that in you, that you're not imitation of the real thing, and that responsibility of maintaining that level. And there has to be a certain nobility about you, you know, and it's not only that dedicated kind of thing, but even when you perform, they can see it in your presence on stage and the way you conduct yourself and your character. You know what I'm saying?
0: Yes.
1: It's an experience. You're showing that experiences of life, you know? And they know that this art form has a very rough life trying to come up in it, because so many people cannot make a living from dancing. You know, so many people, and I've been fortunate to have been able to do that. And all I know is, there's a saying that I say to myself that, as you might say, is one of the ghetto proverbs. And it was like, if you're true to it, it will be true to you.
0: Oh, that's beautiful. I love that.
1: Yeah, so I always stay true to it, no matter. And I have a song called I Gotta Dance Whether Times Are Good, I Gotta Dance Whether Times Are Bad. I keep my show moving whether I'm happy or sad. Those are the things that's a part of your dance, because in my book, it's called, like Reggie Oliphant's, Dance of Life. You know? So,
0: where can we find your book? I mean, that was published a few years ago, yes?
1: Yeah, But you could get it on this website, Book Baby. BookBady.com. You get it right off there.
0: Oh,
1: and
0: okay.
1: I'll be selling some at the show.
0: Oh, you will?
1: On
0: Great.
1: Sunday.
0: Now, I've seen that book. I was like, there's Reggie. I was telling my children when we went there for flamenco shoes over at the Chicago Dance Supply. And now Chicago Dance Supply is going out of business.
1: Yeah, they sent me an email because, you know, I've been like one of their mascots. They got me on a poster.
0: Sure.
1: You know, Chicago Dance Supply. They got me a poster. And then they also had this picture of me, a mirror in their window of the store up there.
0: Whoa,
1: yeah, like
0: I didn't
1: a mirror.
0: Realize that. I have to look at it. I mean, I've been there so many times, but do I pay attention?
1: Yeah, they had about four different styles of dancers up there in their window, and they were getting me for tap. Because I remember when they pretty much started Chicago Dance Supply, But you know that ordering off the internet and all of that is just kind of like
0: these brick and mortar stores.
1: Yeah, like a lot of places, your days are numbered.
0: Yeah,
1: when they start doing that, you know.
0: I won't shop any other way. It's got to be brick and mortar for me or nothing. I like to be able to touch what I'm buying.
1: I think everybody do, you know. Yeah. I think everybody do,
0: Thank you.
1: You know, I guess at some point, you know, it runs its course.
0: Because
1: you can see so many changes of a lot of things that, you know, the internet, now people look in that. What's going to happen with all the AI stuff, that people are using instead of people. Like they're using AI now, like I was understanding, like sometimes they use them like to go through resumes and different things, you know?
0: Yes.
1: So I don't know, everything is just changing so much now.
0: They're looking for, I don't know what they call them. Certain lines that pop out.
1: Yeah, everything, highlights of this and that. So now, you know, I feel like I've been fortunate enough is where I put the years and everything in my, put all that in my, you know, my dues and everything now that it ain't too much that I'm worried about at this point. You know,
0: oh,
1: with my
0: good.
1: Back up against the wall.
0: So
1: yeah,
0: where,
1: I got my awards. I did the shows and everything.
0: Yes, it does show.
1: So,
0: it does show.
1: Yeah, but.
0: So, what neighborhood were you from originally, Reggio?
1: Say that again.
0: What neighborhood are you originally from?
1: I grew up on the south side of Chicago in two neighborhoods over there on the south side, Woodlawn and Inglewood area.
0: Beautiful, beautiful. And they're having such a resurgence now with the Obama Foundation.
1: I think it is. It's so funny. There's a Park District Field House there right off 63rd there, 2nd Estonian. That's where I first saw Tap at.
0: Oh.
1: My mother was sending us there. So, I saw Tap there. So it's right over there by the Obama Library, right over there is where I first saw my
0: Tap.
1: Right there. Grew up there. And then I had from a large family, 8 of us. So I had to learn how to hustle very young.
0: Yes.
1: So I had two older brothers, man, and they have a golf course over there. And we used to go over there and caddy and shag, man, and golf balls to make a little money, man.
0: Sure.
1: So I could buy some potato chips and stuff.
0: Hello.
1: You know?
0: Mm-hmm.
1: Yeah.
0: So after all these years, what excites you? What excites you when you step onto a stage? What still excites you?
1: I think the people excite me when you see people of all the things that they can go see and go do, but they choose to come to see you. You know, I think that's what excites me. And then when you dance and you start seeing all the joy and love that your dance is bringing to the audience and is reflecting in their smiles and that joy and them bouncing up and tapping their feet and all of that. That's what is like that gasoline and fuel that comes inside of you that gives me the gasoline and fuel and the joy and all right. Thank you. Next thing I want to do, you know, that kind of a thing. Because that's what you're there for when you're on stage.
0: Because
1: that's what you're there to entertain those people.
0: Mm-hmm.
1: You know, you're not there just to sit up there. They come to you to bring that smile and joy to them.
0: Yes.
1: And that's what I learn to do when I'm up there. How you all doing, you know? And that's where my head would be at when people come to the show. I'm always like, hey, you know, the song, you know, leave all your worries, all that at the door for these moments while you're here. Let's just enjoy ourselves and have a good time.
0: Yes.
1: And it seemed to work.
0: Absolutely. Yep. Yeah, let's go. Okay, so you're having a show tomorrow night at the Old Town School of Folk Music at 6 p.m. It's located at 4544 North Lincoln. Is that right?
1: Yes, right. Lincoln Avenue.
0: Look at that memory. What advice would you give young dancers and artists?
1: I think that you always hear, first thing, whatever you choose to do, you have to love it and have passion for it and know that's what you want to do, because that is what's going to carry you through when you face all these difficult fork in the road or obstacles that come in your way. Many times, you know, things have happened and you know, where if you're not strong enough, you would be like, oh, man, I quit. I ain't going to do this no more. I'm going to do something else and stuff. Mm-hmm. So, and then the other thing that I said, you know, besides that, you know, you have to really be true to the art form in order for it to be true to you, you know. And I just think if you love it, then keep doing it. Keep doing it. Even like my song say, whether times are good, whether times are bad, happy, sad, just keep dancing. Because my dancing, it got me, it's been like a guardian angel and a blessing to me. It got me out of a very rough neighborhood. It's been like medicine to me when I didn't feel well. It kept me going when, you know, it felt like, you know, I wanted to give up. And it also kept me company when I walked the road alone, you know, because you're going to do that sometimes, you know.
0: Isn't that the truth?
1: And, so my dancing has been all those things to me, and that's why I never, you know, never turn back around.
0: Yes.
1: You know,
0: yes.
1: And then the other thing, you have to be around other people, I would think, that pretty much are in the arts, because they will become a very good support to you. And a lot of them also need like a mentor, somebody that could tell them, you know, how to deal with the situations that they come in contact with on your way up. A lot of us dancers, sappers who made it through without falling by the wayside, we all had mentors, the older forefather guys. Oh, man, don't worry about that. This is how you do this. This is how you deal with that. So I think you definitely need a mentor.
0: Wow,
1: you know?
0: Beautiful, beautiful.
1: Yep,
0: so
1: definitely.
0: How do you hope people will remember you? Like 50 years from now, what would you like people, like, what is your legacy?
1: The thing is that my legacy is that I've been 100% what I am, you know, and that I've taught generations and still teaching generations up become a dancer. The other thing is that I started a tap history archive that I'm hoping maybe one day that is pretty much like a museum. I have the coat, the suit that Sammy Davis Jr. wore in the movie Porky and Bess. I have a tuxedo that by Sammy Davis Jr. I have tap shoes by Eleanor Powell from the Silver Screen. I even have the tap shoes that James Cagney wore in the movie Yankee Doodle Dandy that he won his only Oscar for.
0: Wow.
1: I have tap shoes for Step Brothers. Have been in 22 cameo appearances in the movie. Have a Hollywood star on the Walk of Fame.
0: What?
1: So
0: what? Say
1: I
0: that
1: have,
0: again. Say that. You have a...
1: The four Step Brothers. I have one of the tap shoes, Maceo, who I knew. Uh-huh. So I've been collecting now beautiful stuff. And Sunday, I'm going to have a mini setup of some of my tap shoes and suits that I'm telling you about. Will be set up in the lobby for people to see some of my historical legendary art you know, articles from my museum, Tap Museum. Ooh. So I'm hoping that, yeah, and maybe some point you'll see my Tap Museum
0: archive. Yeah, let's go. Let's go.
1: Yeah. So I've been collecting that on the side as well.
0: What's next? What's next for you?
1: The thing that I'm really working on next, I'm working on another book in my one-man show. My one-man show, that's the one. And it's, and more I work on it and stuff, I love it. And actually, it's funny, I have a backdrop that was made for it, and I'm going to use my backdrop. I'm put it up for this show Sunday and just let people know why it's up there.
0: Nice.
1: You know?
0: Yeah.
1: So I'm going to kind of give them not like a preview, but yeah, a little sneak mentioning about my backdrop, you know, and what it's for. So I'm always working on project after project after project. So I always got something in the works, you know?
0: Awesome. That's the way it is. Yeah. That's the way it is. Yeah. So if Tap Dancing could speak, what message would it have for America right now? What do you think?
1: Tap dancing?
0: Yes.
1: I think one thing about the dance that I like about tap, there's no gender step in tap. Male, female, whatever you want to pronoun you use, tap, we all do the same step in tap. Mm. Tap dance has no requirement of size, how tall you are, how big you are. It doesn't have none of that. Tap doesn't have no age restriction or any of that. So that's what I like about tap. It's a dance for all ages. No, just freedom. You know, and it represents a type of democracy and whatnot that's more like what America's supposed to be for all. America's supposed to be for all.
0: Yes.
1: You know? Mm-hmm. And that's what I like about tap. It does in that. And also, yeah, I always felt like it's a happy dance.
0: Yes.
1: It's a happy, every mm-hmm. time I teach or dance or whatever, it just seemed to make people happy.
0: Oh, isn't that great? It's so great. Wow.
1: Yeah.
0: I love that. That's really beautiful. And happy Juneteenth. I know it's a day late, but hey, you know, freedom. Freedom all the way. Yeah. Let's go.
1: Yeah, yeah, yeah. No, yeah. No restriction. Right? No gender step. No how tall you are. No how big you are. No how age you are. None of that. You know, it's mm-hmm. like for all.
0: Yeah, I love it.
1: And that's what America supposed to be, for all. And tap represent all of that. It's for all.
0: Great. Well, thank you so much for joining us today.
1: I really appreciate this so much. I've been waiting for this because I know every time we cross paths, we mention we got to get together. So finally, it happened.
0: So tomorrow, 6 p.m., mm-hmm. the Old Town School of Folk Music. People be able to see you for in the real, your thing.
1: Yeah, real time.
0: Yeah.
1: And you know what? I'm going to be Lincoln. So clean. Mm. Oh, I'm going to be clean. I bought some new outfits for this.
0: Oh, I can't wait to see
1: like they say,
0: them.
1: Shining bright like a diamond.
0: Let's go. Okay.
1: Let's go.
0: Thank you so much for joining us at WZRD Chicago, 88.3 FM. We really appreciate talking to you. Reggio the Huffer. Reggie McLaughlin. Yeah?
1: Yeah.
0: All right.
1: It.
0: Let's go. Okay. Take care now. We'll see you tomorrow. Peace.
1: Okay. Bye-bye. Peace.
0: 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We've been talking with Reggie the Hoofer McLaughlin, a master dancer, teacher, choreographer, and keeper of an American art form whose roots run deep through African-American history, jazz, community, and storytelling. For decades, Reggio has inspired audiences around the world while maintaining deeply connected to Chicago. From performing in subway stations to receiving the National Heritage Fellowship, the nation's highest honor in folk and traditional arts. He has dedicated his life to preserving and advancing the art of hoofing, the rhythmic, improvisational style of tap dance that turns the dancer into both musician and storyteller. Many Chicagoans know Reggio through his long association with the Old Town School of Folk Music, where he has taught generations of dancers. And others know him through his acclaimed holiday production, The Nut Tapper, which is a joyful reimagining of the Nutcracker that brings together multiple percussive dance traditions and has featured some of Chicago's most beloved artists. Tomorrow evening at 6 p.m., Reggio will be at the Old Town School of Folk Music for a special celebration of National Tap Day and Father's Day. A fitting combination for an artist whose work honors both heritage and the passing of traditions from one generation to the next. National Tap Day, observed each year in May, in honor of legendary tap dancer Bill Bojangles Robinson, celebrates a uniquely American art form that combines music, movement, improvisation, and history. Few artists embody that tradition more completely than Reggio McLaughlin. Whether he's performing on stage, teaching in a classroom, collaborating with musicians, or sharing stories from his lifetime in the arts, Reggio reminds us that tap dance is more than entertainment. It is history made audible, culture made visible, and a community made stronger through rhythm. It is our heartbeat. So we look forward to seeing Reggio tomorrow. And in the meantime, we're going to listen to a little music, since that's what we do here over at The Wizard, WZRD Chicago, 88.3 FM. This is Ella Fitzgerald and Duke Ellington.
2: 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So let's have a wonderful...
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And there was little Ella Fitzgerald with Duke Ellington. It don't mean a thing if you ain't got that swing. All right. You know, I have an album. The King of Swing, Benny Goodman, in front of me right now. Broadcast recordings featuring Harry James, Gene Krupa, Lionel Hampton, and Teddy Wilson. And I think the appropriate tune to play right now would be the second track off this LP, which is Nice Work If You Could Get It. Isn't that the truth?

And next up, we have, this is to honor the memory of Dashiell Patrick, a baby who didn't quite make it into the world, but who caused reverberations throughout the world just by incubating. This is Symphony Number 6 by Beethoven, the Pastorale. And this goes out to fathers whose children may not be here right now, but you are always a father.

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We're sending that out to all the fathers out there who no longer have their children. You are still a father, and you matter, and your baby matters. And so next up, we're going to play something by the Winstons. This is Color Him Father.

This is not Color Him Father. That's Papa was a Rolling Stone. Come on, Wizard, let's get this together. That's almost like, that's for later on in the set. I'm trying to line everything up, and then, oy, here we go.

0: And that song was to honor our recent guest, Reggio the Hoofer, whom I interviewed. He's got a performance coming up tomorrow at the Old Town School of Folk Music at 6 p.m. That's 4544 North Lincoln. He's a national treasure. This is going to be epic. I also want to wish everyone out there happy Juneteenth. Freedom all the way. You don't have to be black to appreciate Juneteenth. Whew! What a thing to go through. Next up, we're going to play You So Black by Teresa the Songbird. If you haven't seen this, there's some choreography that goes along with it. Lyric London choreography, very cool. Strongly encourage you to watch it. You So Black.
1: Black is me. Black is you.
2: Well, I don't know what will happen now, but it really doesn't matter with me now, because I've been to the mountain top, and I've seen the promised land. I may not get there with you, but I want you to know tonight that we as a people will get to the promised land.
1: You So Black. You So Black. When you smile, the stars come out. You So Black. When you born, the God come out. Black is not. Black when it's wrong and black when it's right. Black is pyramids and mathematics. Black is melanized and magic. Black is televised and in need of drastic black advancement. Black enhances. Black with chances. Black with privilege. Black with pride. Black on purpose on the black hand side. Black and beautiful. Black and blessed and highly favored. Praise the Lord. Black and blessed. Black and so much more. Black and nothing less. Black and educated. Black is brilliant. Black is strong. Black is resilient. Black is song. Black is infinite, like hip hop or space. Black is grace. Black is love. Black makes babies. Black babies grow up. Black is tough. Black is hard to do. Black is me. Black is you. Black is not something we get to choose, but it is something we get to cherish. It's something we get to wear, and we get to rock this with honor. I'm black like my granddaddy and my great-great-great-great-grandma. Black is that lift every voice and sing. Black is that letting your freedom ring and resound. Black is adjective, adverb, color, and noun. You So Black. Ooh, you So Black. When you smile, the stars come out. Yeah. Baby, you So Black. When you're born, the God come out.

That was so beautiful. I love that poem. Man, it's in the way they do, I just captivating. Next up, man, I've got a whole laundry list of things I want to play for you. Here we go. I know you've been waiting for this one.

And this goes out to a particular father who was playing this music with the Alan Gressick Swing Shift Orchestra the night before his daughter, well, maybe the week before his daughter was born. And the mother was trying to dance that baby out. And here we go. You can just imagine, what do you get when you do something like that? A dancer.

0: 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It is 2 o'clock in the afternoon, and this wizard is out for the rest of the day. So there'll be more wizards in, but the next slot, sadly, will not be filled to the best of my knowledge, although we might be surprised. You never know. There's always some good surprises out there in the world. Just happiness and health to you always. Look forward to being with you next Saturday. Peace.
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0: 4 minutes of yours. Tonight, Channel 11's Chris Harris continues his look at punk rock, the punk lifestyle, and its music. And Chris talks tonight to some punk band members themselves. Chris?
1: Ken, punk music is indeed fast and hard, the lyrics often dealing with violence and destruction with raw sexual overtones. Do punks take it all seriously? Are the musicians really advocating violence?

0: We destroy the family. We destroy the family. Kill your mother, kill your father. Lyrics from a song by the group Fear. To be taken seriously or all in fun?
1: I think it's coincidentally negative. It's just a double positive. And it seems negative, but it's really just aggressively positive.
2: Yeah. I think we're giving them some way to let steam out, to vent whatever feelings that they have pent up inside them. But I don't think we're giving them what you'd call hope for the future.
3: We're just trying to get over to middle America. We want to be a band that's real popular. We want to be like, we're the next Beatles.
2: Spin and I wrote a song called Bomb the Russians. It's about their, you know, we have a song called Foreign Policy, about how much we love our fellow world leaders.
4: Is that tongue-in-cheek or is that serious?
2: It's a lie. Any tongue-in-cheek.
0: To many of us, most punk music sounds the same, but each band claims its own sound and its own message.
5: I try and write songs that I think will be entertaining to listen to read, not necessarily try to change someone's life.
6: I met Felix and I used to live in the back of his record store, and then I said, this guy can't really sing, but he has the right attitude. And
7: we actually focus against violence. Violence is a protest against violence.
0: Punk music covers a wide spectrum, from middle of the road to top 40, even the songs most of us can relate to.

0: I don't sit down to write a punk song. I sit down to write a song. I sit down to write lyrics. I sit down to write what I feel like. One day I sat down and wrote about junk mail because I get 30 letters a week of just stuff that I don't need in the mail. You know, hate the police, hate your parents. We're not into that. I mean, it's too easy of a statement to make. Just take a look around and see what's going on. And our main message is just to have fun.
1: Where is punk headed? Some say it's developing into a viable force in the record industry. The bands do earn their money, even if it's just coping with the fans. Though many punk songs are indeed laced with vulgarity, most punkers seem to view the abusive language as a release of hostilities. Hostilities, they say, are better expressed in music instead of actual physical violence. Well, tomorrow we'll find out where punks buy those weird clothes and how they cultivate that bizarre look. Ken?
2: Okay, Chris, thank you.
3: Week-long look.

What's going on, Wizard family? This is CJ. Want to reach out to you guys about an opportunity that the Spanish Coalition for Housing have going on right now. 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Now, the workshop will cover things like building credit scores, assessing financial health, increasing savings, decreasing debt, and building credit and having credit counseling. 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

0: We should talk.
1: I want to talk about
2: consent. We need to talk about consent.
0: Which may seem hard.
3: It's not really everybody's favorite subject.
2: It's not really a sexy word.
4: I don't feel like I use it a lot.
5: Like we're getting something notarized.
1: It sounds very formal.
5: Sign here, here, and here.
4: Something you hear in the news.
0: But we should be talking about it.
1: Because this...
5: And initial three times here.
1: Is the wrong way to think about it. Consent is more than just a legal term.
6: It's not a box to check or something to get out of the way.
3: It's about respect and listening.
4: It's communicating openly.
2: And it's how to have good sex.
5: I'd like to talk about that.
2: Really good sex.
5: I vote we talk about that.
0: And we will. But first, let's get some things clear.
4: Consent means you have ownership over your own body.
2: You have agency.
3: All the time.
0: And nothing can ever change that.
3: Not what you wear, not what you've been drinking.
1: Not where you are or what time it is.
0: Nothing.
2: Consent is something you own and share.
5: And you always have the right to choose what you share.
1: Just because you give consent to one thing doesn't mean that somebody has full reign of your body.
2: And you can always change your mind.
5: If you don't like what's happening anymore, it's perfectly fine to stop.
2: Peace out. Gotta go.
0: You don't owe anyone anything.
1: And it's okay to say no to some things and yes to others.
6: Communicating ensures that everybody is safe and feels respected.
1: It's also the key to great sex.
2: Because sex should be good.
1: And good sex is great.
3: Like really, really great.
1: You feel good about it the next day.
3: Clouds opening up.
1: And the day after that.
4: And you're completely in tune with the other person.
0: I'll do that again. I'll do that again right now.
5: So, how do we do that?
0: How do you know you have consent?
3: You gotta pay attention.
6: Sometimes it's verbal.
1: Yes. No.
5: Those are pretty clear cut.
2: Sometimes it's physical. You're really vibing with someone.
1: Returning loving touches.
3: Guiding each other.
1: Reciprocating. Communicate with your partner.
2: Or partners.
1: Right. Communicate with them about what you like or don't like.
5: How are you feeling? How are they feeling?
0: Do they seem conflicted, uncomfortable, or tense, or even scared? Check in.
1: And if you're not sure, ask.
5: Is this okay?
1: Can I do this? If not, they'll be glad you asked. Because that's kind of sexy, actually.
5: Help your partner by being clear about your consent as well.
3: I don't want that.
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5: Ask them.
0: And listen.
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1: Because we have to.
4: Because we need to.
1: And because we want to.
7: My name is Greta Thunberg. I am 16 years old. I come from Sweden. And I want you to panic.
8: Greta is a 16-year-old girl who has inspired thousands, maybe even millions of people to stand up for both themselves and the climate.
9: She thought everything was going in the wrong direction, and now she's become a really big role model for a lot of people.
10: My interest about the climate and the environment began when I was maybe 10 years old, and my teachers in school told me that there's something called climate change and global warming, and it's caused by humans and our behavior. And I thought that sounded very strange, because if that was so, if there was something that big that threatened our very existence, then that would be our first priority. We wouldn't be talking about anything else. But it wasn't our first priority.
11: We live in a strange world, where the United Science tells us that we are about 11 years away from setting off an irreversible chain reaction way beyond human control that will probably be the end of our civilization as we know it. We live in a strange world where children must sacrifice their education in order to protest against the destruction of their future. Where the people who have contributed the least to this crisis are the ones who are going to be affected the most. Where politicians say it's too expensive to save the world while spending trillions of euros subsidizing fossil fuels. We live in a strange world where no one dares to look beyond our current political systems, even though it's clear that the answers we seek will not be found within the politics of today. Our civilization is so fragile, it is almost like a castle built in the sand. The facade is so beautiful, but the foundations are far from solid. We have been cutting so many corners. Yesterday, the world watched with despair and enormous sorrow how the Notre Dame burnt in Paris. Some buildings are more than just buildings, but the Notre Dame will be rebuilt. I hope that its foundations are strong. I hope that our foundations are even stronger, but I fear they are not.
12: For way too long, the politicians and the people in power have gotten away with not doing anything to fight the climate crisis. But we will make sure that they will not get away with it any longer. We will continue to school strike until they do something. And we are striking because we have done our homework and they have not.
10: We must change almost everything in our current societies. The bigger your carbon footprint is, the bigger your moral duty. The bigger your platform, the bigger your responsibility. Adults keep saying, we owe it to the young people to give them hope. But I don't want your hope. I don't want you to be hopeful. I want you to panic. I want you to feel the fear I feel every day. And then I want you to act. I want you to act as if you would in a crisis. I want you to act as if the house was on fire. Because it is.
11: Many people say that Sweden is just a small country and it doesn't matter what we do. But I've learned that you are never too small to make a difference. And if a few children can get headlines all over the world just by not going to school, then imagine what we could all do together if we really wanted to.

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bright, shiny moment, he was happy. Because kings were good, and kings were strong, and he was a king. Yeah. But then the stranger's path got darker and darker, and the baby lost his way. And the baby got old, and the baby got fat, and the baby didn't like himself too much anymore. And he died. Yeah. But we have to never forget. We have to never forget that he was a baby. And babies are good. And babies are strong.

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The easiest way to get into the meditative state is to begin by listening. If you simply close your eyes and allow yourself to hear all the sounds that are going on around you, just listen to the general hum and buzz of the world as if you were listening to music. Don't try to identify the sounds you're hearing. Don't put names on them. Simply allow them to play with your eardrums. And let them go. In other words, you could put it, let your ears hear whatever they want to hear. Don't judge the sounds. There are no, as it were, proper sounds or improper sounds, and it doesn't matter if somebody coughs or sneezes or drops something. It's all just sound. And if I am talking to you right now and you're doing this, I want you to listen to the sound of my voice just as if it were noise. Don't try to make any sense out of what I'm saying, because your brain will take care of that automatically. You don't have to try to understand anything. Just listen to the sound. As you pursue that experiment, you will very naturally find that you can't help naming sounds, identifying them, that you will go on thinking, that is to say, talking to yourself inside your head automatically. But it's important that you don't try to repress those thoughts by forcing them out of your mind, because that will have precisely the same effect as if you were trying to smooth rough water with a flat iron. You're just going to disturb it all the more. What you do is this. As you hear sounds coming up in your head, thoughts, you simply listen to them as part of the general noise going on, just as you would be listening to the sound of my voice, or just as you would be listening to cars going by or to birds chattering outside the window. So look at your own thoughts as just noises. And soon you will find that the so-called outside world and the so-called inside world come together. They are a happening. Your thoughts are a happening, just like the sounds going on outside. And everything is simply a happening, and all you're doing is watching it. Now, in this process, another thing that is happening that is very important is that you're breathing. And as you start meditation, you allow your breath to run just as it wills. In other words, don't do at first any breathing exercise, but just watch your breath breathing the way it wants to breathe. And notice a curious thing about this. You say in the ordinary way, I breathe, because you feel that breathing is something that you are doing voluntarily, just in the same way as you might be walking or talking. But you will also notice that when you are not thinking about breathing, your breathing goes on just the same. So the curious thing about breath is that it can be looked at both as a voluntary and an involuntary action. You can feel on the one hand I am doing it, and on the other hand it is happening to me. And that is why breathing is a most important part of meditation, because it is going to show you, as you become aware of your breath, that the hard and fast division that we make
between what we do on the one hand and what happens to us on the other is arbitrary. So that as you watch your breathing, you will become aware that both the voluntary and the involuntary aspects of your experience are all one happening. Now that may at first seem a little scary, because you may think, well, am I just the puppet of a happening, the mere passive witness of something that's going on completely beyond my control? Or on the other hand, am I really doing everything that's going along? Well, if I were, I should be God. And that would be very embarrassing, because I would be in charge of everything. That would be a terribly responsible position. The truth of the matter, as you will see it, is that both things are true. You can see it that everything is happening to you, and on the other hand, you're doing everything. For example, it's your eyes that are turning the sun into light. It's the nerve ends in your skin that are turning electric vibrations in the air into heat and temperature. It's your eardrums that are turning vibrations in the air into sound, and in that way, you are creating the world. But when we're not talking about it, when we're not philosophizing about it, then there is just this happening, and we won't give it a name. Now then, when you breathe for a while, just letting it happen, and not forcing it in any way, you will discover a curious thing, that without making any effort, you can breathe more and more deeply. In other words, supposing you simply are breathing out, and breathing out is important because it's the breath of relaxation, as when we say, "Phew," and heave a sigh of relief. So when you are breathing out, you get the sensation that your breath is falling out. Dropping, dropping, dropping out, with the same sort of feeling you have as if you were settling down into an extremely comfortable bed. And you just get as heavy as possible and let yourself go. And you let your breath go out in just that way. And when it's thoroughly comfortably out and it feels like coming back again, you don't pull it back in, you let it fall back in, letting your lungs expand, expand, expand, until they feel very comfortably full, and you wait a moment and let it stay there, and then once again, you let it fall out. And so in this way, you will discover that your breath gets quite naturally easier and easier, and slower and slower, and more powerful. So that with these various aids, listening to sound, listening to your own interior feelings and thoughts, just as if they were something going on, not something you're doing, but just happenings, and watching your breath as a happening that is neither voluntary nor involuntary, you are simply aware of these basic sensations, then you begin to be in the state of meditation. But don't hurry anything. Don't worry about the future. Don't worry about what progress you're making. Just be entirely content to be aware of what is. Don't be terribly selective, particular, say, I should think of this and not of that. Just watch whatever is happening.

hands along your left shoulder. Wild devil on your right. Ooh, one of them says that you want me, man. Other one wants to fight. Looky here, looky here, looky here. Devil and the angel making eyes at each other. They wanna be on the side of each other. Can't stand the separation. Can't stand up. Angels walked the earth one time. Saw how beautiful the daughters. Desire takes a human bride.

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pajamas. 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

The same plan used to overthrow Allende in Chile has been used against Venezuela. These are the steps used to kill a revolution. Step 1. Organize and fund the opposition. The US funded various opposition groups and unions in Chile, including the fascists of Homeland and Freedom, who were responsible for sabotage and assassinations. In Venezuela, the United States government has channeled tens of millions of dollars to opposition parties and groups. Through US aid, the National Endowment for Democracy, and other institutions. Step 2. Economic warfare and sabotage. A secret decree by President Richard Nixon sought to make Chile's economy scream. Investment was discouraged and access to credit was restricted, while the private sector in Chile worked to limit production and create scarcity. Venezuela has had its accounts in the US closed. Despite paying its debt, creditors say it's going to default. The hoarding of goods and a decrease in production by the private sector have also led to shortages and food lines. Step 3. Diplomatic isolation. The US sought to have Chile punished at the Organization of American States, as they had with Cuba in 1962. Today, the OS is working with right-wing governments in the region to isolate Venezuela. Step 4. Propaganda and psychological warfare. Chileans were told by the media monopolies that communists would take their property, kill their families, and install a dictatorship. Now the elected government of Venezuela is also being called a dictatorship, despite holding countless elections. Events in the country are misrepresented by media with a pro-opposition bias. Step 5. Create an institutional crisis. Chile's opposition-controlled Senate and Congress declared Allende in violation of the Constitution and thwarted any initiative he took to fix the economy and other problems. The same is currently happening in Venezuela with the opposition-controlled National Assembly, which has been in violation of the Constitution but claims President Maduro is acting illegally. Step 6. Call for foreign intervention. As protests and strikes against Allende continued, the economy and government went into crisis and right-wing groups called for foreign intervention. Opposition leaders in Venezuela say they want to make the country ungovernable and they've called for humanitarian intervention. Step 7. Overthrow the government by whatever means. Despite the efforts to reduce support for Allende, the working classes remained with him. The US supported a coup as the final step. Venezuela avoided a similar scenario in 2002. Huge numbers still support the Bolivarian Revolution, but while the economic and political problems persist, the threat remains very real.

What to do when ice comes to your door? 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